0: a South Korean company called SK Telecom. And SK Telecom does business in China, largest telecommunications company in South Korea, but also they have done business for decades in China. SK Telecom is one of the early investors in Anthropic. Because of that, they were included on the rollout of Mythos that was controlled. So when it went to our largest companies, financial institutions, what have you, to try to protect our companies from what could come once Mythos is out there, it also went to SK Telecom. And our intelligence agencies believe that the Chinese Communist government got a hold of it through a relationship with SK Telecom, which means they might just straight up have received Mythos. So they worked on it from the Alibaba angle. At the same time, it looks like they might have been able to get it through a partner of theirs that was an early investor in Anthropic. So then China on Tuesday proves they have a supercomputer that outdoes any supercomputer we have. They have excess capacity and supply for all the power they can need for this stuff. They have built surplus data centers. And they might have the equivalent AI capabilities that we now do. Meanwhile, we don't have enough compute for our top AI companies. They're having to prioritize projects. We don't have enough chips to power what they need. I've seen Micron's earnings if you pay attention to the stock market. There's a reason why Micron is doing what it's doing. Chip shortage, they're sold out. Now China, they make their own chips. They're getting the chips they need over there. We don't allow those into this country. So we have a chip shortage, we have a compute shortage, and we have a power shortage because we have NIMBYness. We have people that have bought into the Chinese propaganda that AI data centers are bad under all circumstances. And so we oppose them. And so we're also playing right into China's hands that way. And the question I would ask you is, if we are doing precisely what China wants us to do, do you think that's in our best interest or do you think that's in China's best interest? You can simply think about that one question with any of these related issues, and you will understand very clearly where we are. But the seriousness of this, I really do not think is fully appreciated or understood. AI is complicated stuff. The models, the agents, most people don't have the first flipping clue. If you get to ChatGPT or Grok, and it's not even the paid model, I mean, you're not even scratching the surface of what's out there. I mean, this is the next battlefield. China has us at least on two of the three right now. And if they did, in fact, steal Mythos from Anthropic, then they are two for two and tied with us on the third. That's not a good place to be if we are trying to win what ultimately will be the next battleground for World War III. I'm Brian Mudd. And for the great one.
1: Mark Levin.
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3: With the Bloomberg Small Business Report, I'm Nathan Hager. The Small Business Administration would have to disclose more about its assistance programs for aspiring government contractors under a new bill that just passed the House. The measure would require the agency to submit reports on how many businesses are certified to take part in one or multiple SBA programs, along with certification timelines and wait times. The reports would cover programs including women-owned small business, service-disabled veteran-owned small business, and HubZone. The bill's bipartisan co-sponsors say the legislation will, quote, improve transparency in SBA's contracting process to create a fairer, more efficient system that roots out fraud and provides the type of accountability that hardworking small business owners deserve, end quote. SBA would be required to submit its reports every year as part of the president's annual budget request to Congress. And that is the Bloomberg Small Business Report.
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0: Stir the pot on data centers. I think it's an important conversation to have and actually address a lot of the concerns that are out there, too. On that note, let's go to Clovis in Charleston, West Virginia. Welcome to the show.
1: Well, hello. How are you?
0: Doing well. Thanks.
1: Great. I was calling in regards to the data centers.
0: Yes, sir.
1: Yes.
0: Yep, go ahead.
1: Well, I agree with almost everything that you say in regards to the creation of jobs and so forth. But I live in West Virginia. We have several data centers that have now popped up, mainly due because of our water source and the availability of land. However, our water sources have started to become polluted from the data center's runoff, even though it's supposed to be filtered. And you can see these on some videos that are out in regards to especially a data center that is located in Marion County, West Virginia.
0: So you are exactly right, and this is an important part of the conversation. Thank you for the call and for being there, because there are a lot of concerns about water. Here is what I would compare it to. It's the Industrial Revolution, right? How awful were a lot of the environmental outcomes from the early days of the Industrial Revolution? It was horrible, right? But what was the answer? Was the answer, well, we're just not going to continue to manufacture anymore. We're just going to stop, because, no, we ended up innovating and figuring out the appropriate way to go about manufacturing in a responsible manner. What's happened? What you're saying is exactly right. AI data centers are no different than any other type of new manufacturing process. In many cases, it is not being done as well as it could. Now, for example, you have a lot of the hyperscalers out there that like doing the traditional data centers. Photonics, my preferred ones. They're far more efficient, the use of lasers, and it's far better on the environmental side. This is an important part of the developmental process, and it is the case that some AI data centers are not handling things as responsibly environmentally as many communities would like. And that's all part of what has to be worked out here. But the same as during the Industrial Revolution, we then stick our head in the sand and decide that we are going to end up becoming obsolete, let the rest of the world get the jump on us, that we were going to be the United States of America, become the greatest economy, become the world's leading superpower. The same is true here. We need to make sure that things are done responsibly. We should use the best in technology, but we do have to continue to progress. We can't just go, oh, look, this was bad, so stop, because China wins. Brian Mudd in for Mark Levin.
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3: Donna Bell Mullinger was born in Denison on January 27, 1921. When she was 17, she took the train westward to Los Angeles to pursue her dream of becoming an actress. As Donna Reed, America came to appreciate her work in classic films such as It's a Wonderful Life and From Here to Eternity, for which she won an Academy Award. But she may best be known for her 9 years as star of her own television show.
5: It's a source of great satisfaction to a mother to see her children take their household duties self-seriously. But on the other hand, darling, is it really necessary to wash the same dish 5 times?
3: The Donna Reed Show aired from 1958 through 1966. She never forgot her hometown, visiting often. Her hometown has not forgotten her. The Donna Reed Foundation for the Performing Arts was created by friends and family in her memory. In addition to scholarships and frequent festivals and workshops, the foundation supports the Donna Reed Heritage Museum, which opened on June 25, 2004. The museum includes exhibits displaying her many awards and honors, as well as a series of personal letters exchanged with her pen pal of 48 years, Violet Lindsay. Original scripts with Donna's notations, vintage costumes, movie posters, personal scrapbooks, and more are also intended to be on display at the corner of Broadway and Main in downtown Denison, where the foundation headquarters is located. Work continues to build upon the various projects, including frequent festivals and workshops. But one of those projects, the Donna Reed Heritage Museum, held its ribbon cutting on this date in 2004. And that's Iowa Almanac for June 25th. Follow us on Twitter, at Iowa Almanac. I'm Jeff Stein on News Talk 1540 KXEL.
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9: The KCRG TV9 First Alert forecast. Tonight, partly cloudy skies. Winds east 5 to 10, a low of 59. Friday, partly cloudy. A slight chance of showers south is possible. Winds still east 10 to 20, a high of 77. Friday night, partly cloudy skies. Stick around. Winds east 5 to 15 with a low of 60. And Saturday, partly cloudy, a high of 82. I'm TV9 First Alert weather intern Kylie Phillip on News Talk 1540 KXEL.

0: This is a Bloomberg Money Minute. Fresh economic data show that collectively we spent more last month, in part because we paid more for what we bought. The Commerce Department says U.S. personal spending increased 0.7% in May, but it also says inflation increased 0.4% or 4.1% year over year. Despite the recent U.S.-Iran peace talks ending oil prices tumbling, economists expect the cost of an array of products to continue rising as the initial energy shock works its way through supply chains. Meanwhile, Toyota has a shot at taking the U.S. sales crown from GM due to growing demand for its hybrid cars. According to a forecast from Cox Automotive, Toyota could become the number one auto seller in America this year if consumers continue to flock to hybrids. It has an advantage. Toyota offers hybrids on more than 20 models in its American lineup. GM only has the electrified Corvette. It was a mixed day on Wall Street. The Dow added 72 points. The Nasdaq fell 118. The S&P lost a fraction. Erica Herskowitz, Bloomberg Radio.
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3: 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Skechers getting a big assist from the Knicks' success.
4: What did Skechers elite athlete OG Anunoby do in Skechers high-performance basketball sneakers?
3: With OG wearing the brand shoes in a huge comeback win in Game 4 of the NBA Finals, giving Skechers bragging rights like this.
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3: Talk about how timing is everything. Lily Meyer, reporter for Bloomberg News, calls the exposure a circus shot for Skechers, which just introduced its first line of technical basketball shoes a few years ago.
5: To have an NBA player wearing your shoe is big, but then to have an NBA player who has this unbelievable moment wearing your shoe is a really good moment for the brand.
3: And this could be Skechers' moment to boost market share from its current less than 6%. Skechers also says watch for OG to get his own signature sneaker. The brand also has a new partnership with the rapidly growing WNBA. Denise Pellegrini, Bloomberg Radio.
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7: Tough negotiations with Iran. I'm Kathleen Maloney, Fox News. There's a difference of opinion on how Iran might use unfrozen assets. Fox's Aisha Hazmi with the latest.
8: Iran's parliament leader has rejected President Trump's claim that Iran will use its unfrozen funds to buy American crops. They say they're not going to do that, as the regime is eyeing to make billions of dollars through tolling the Strait of Hormuz. The Wall Street Journal is reporting the Islamic Republic estimates that charging for security, safety, and environmental services in the Strait would bring in $40 billion a year in revenue for the states involved. And the idea, if it's implemented, they say, would bring Tehran cash flow and control that it did not command before the war.
7: And U.S. officials confirm a cargo ship traveling through the Strait of Hormuz on an approved route was attacked by an Iranian drone today. The U.S. is pledging to provide assistance to Venezuela after two devastating earthquakes. Secretary of State Marco Rubio details the Pentagon's part.
9: The Department of War is going to have to play a big logistical role here because they have the ability to land in challenging places right now. The airport in Caracas is damaged. One of the runways is cracked.
7: Meanwhile, the number of dead is increasing.
10: The president of the Venezuelan National Assembly, Jorge Rodriguez, is confirming that the death toll has tragically risen to 188 people. And they believe roughly around 200 people are still trapped underneath rubble. They're working hard to continue to search for survivors. We know more than 1,500 people have been hurt in some way from this. The main airport in the country that's been severely damaged and is shut down right now because of the impacts that it sustained.
7: Fox Weather's Katie Byrne, Venezuela's acting president, has declared a state of emergency, warning the death could climb. America's listening to Fox News.
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7: There's a new report on damage to the Lincoln Memorial Reflecting Pool.
13: A police report cited in a court filing says foam sealant on the bottom of the reflecting pool was cut with a sharp knife or razor, causing destruction of delaminating surface material. The National Park Service's Deputy Director of Operations, Frank Lands, made the statement in a court document and says the incident was reported to U.S. Park Police on June 9th. President Trump, for several days, has blamed vandals for American flag blue-colored paint chipping and floating in the water. U.S. Park Police released surveillance footage this week asking for help identifying an individual connected to a destruction of government property investigation. At the White House, Jared Halpern, Fox News.
7: The Supreme Court allows the Trump administration to end legal protections for migrants.
8: The Supreme Court saying that the Trump administration, and specifically DHS, Department of Homeland Security, can decide to terminate the temporary protected status, TPS program, for migrants that are here in this country without judicial review. In other words, you're not going to have the Supreme Court or another court second guess the termination of TPS status for migrants in this country. It's a big case here because we have upwards of 1.3 million people estimated that are in this country on a TPS program. The court here saying, listen, if DHS wants to terminate that program or that status for these folks, they can do it.
7: Fox's Lydia Hu. President Trump on social media telling Republicans to unify and stop voting down procedural motions. Several House conservatives are threatening to block any action in the House until the Republican-led Senate passes the Save America Act, voter ID law. President Trump this week refused to sign a bipartisan housing authority bill. But House Speaker Mike Johnson says the housing measure will now be transmitted to the White House. If the president takes no action in 10 days, it will automatically become law. I'm Kathleen Maloney. This is Fox News.
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6: The KCRG TV9 First Alert forecast. Tonight, partly cloudy skies, winds east 5 to 10, a low of 59. Friday, partly cloudy, a slight chance of showers south is possible. Winds still east 10 to 20, a high of 77. Friday night, partly cloudy skies, stick around, winds east 5 to 15 with a low of 60. And Saturday, partly cloudy, a high of 82. I'm TV9 First Alert weather intern Kylie Phillip on News Talk 1540 KXEL.
15: This hour, it's 75 degrees from News Talk 1540 KXEL.
16: Live from the Liberty University studio in Memphis, Tennessee, it's America's conservative

I was watching the aftermath of this luncheon yesterday that President Trump had with Senate Republicans. And I have a few thoughts about that. As we start off today's program, hello, everybody. Welcome to the Todd Stearns radio program. We're just so honored that you are hanging out with us today. 3 hours of conservative conversation. Our telephone number, 901-260-5926. Again, that number, 901-260-5926. And for whatever reason, this week we've had several seminar callers who have been weighing in and challenging us on a number of issues. And, of course, we're always happy to debate on this program. But many of them have no interest in debating. They just want to spew their left-wing nonsense. But I want to get back to this aftermath of this luncheon where we're getting some inclination that it was just incredibly ugly. Senator Bill Cassidy out of Louisiana screamed at President Trump and apparently became so enraged that he had to be physically restrained. I was talking to someone who was in the room, and I'm not allowed to share the individual's name, but Trump, the president, was looking at John Thune saying, basically, what are you going to tolerate this? You know, the president gave him the what for yesterday, and apparently Cassidy didn't like it, and he wouldn't even call the president President Trump. He disrespected our president. We're going to talk to Dr. John Fleming about this. He's running for the U.S. Senate. He's in a primary battle right now. And Dr. Fleming is actually the true conservative in this race. And I want to say something very, very clear here, that we need people like John Fleming in the Senate because he is a conservative. He's not going to pull a Bill Cassidy on the good people of Louisiana. But the idea that Cassidy, he was out there, and I guess instead of calling him President Trump, he called him brother. Brother. I mean, at what point does John Thune stand up and put a stop to that kind of nonsense? And that's just flat-out disrespecting. But look, these rhinos are enraged, and these rhinos, like Bill Cassidy, you've got John Cornyn, you've got Tom Tillis, Lisa Murkowski, Susan Collins. There are a few others in the mix, and they all have grievances against our president. And the fact of the matter is, you've got 53 Republicans, and you're telling me we cannot get anything through the U.S. Senate. 53 Republicans. We have a majority. We've even got J.D. Vance standing by in the event there's a tie. But the Republicans, it's not that they can't muster the numbers, because they do have the numbers. It's that they don't want to. They don't want to. And John Thune, and to show you how just awful this was yesterday, John Thune did not escort President Trump out of the Capitol. As a matter of fact, John Thune turned his back on the president and just walked away. Walked away. That tells you everything you need to know about John Thune. Now, I want to say something about all the rest of them. And there are some, I think Tommy Tuberville, for example, and Mike Lee come to mind. And I want to be careful because I don't want to paint with a broad brush. But I do think this bears a phone call. And I'm encouraging you this week to call your senators. And you need to find out a couple of things. Number one, you need to find out why they have not publicly condemned John Thune and the rogue Republican senators. Why haven't they done that? I mean, aside from those two, I mean, you've got Mike Lee out of Utah and you've got Tuberville out of Alabama. Do you know of any other Republicans that are out there? There may be some. So that's why I don't want to paint with a broad brush here. But there may be some that are

0: And you need to be demanding, first of all, that they openly condemn John Thune. And then you need to find out why they have not voted to remove John Thune from leadership. Do you think this guy deserves to be a leader? He's standing in opposition to the president. By the way, they're about to adjourn until nearly the end of July. Not even adjourn. No, they're not going to go into recess. They're not doing the recess, so Trump won't be able to make any recess appointments. John Thune is effectively stopping Donald Trump's agenda. And that's why Trump is so upset. And I don't blame him one bit. But we need to start putting every single Republican lawmaker, we need to put the squeeze on them so they know they've got to do something. And I'm almost getting to the point. I'm not quite there yet. Some of these people don't deserve to be reelected. They really don't. That's how bad it is. 901-260-5926 is our telephone number. That's 901-260-5926. Curious to hear your thoughts on that. This is an interesting bit of news from the website End Wokeness. You folks in Georgia, this is fascinating. White people are becoming a minority in the state of Georgia for the first time. According to state population growth from 2020 to 2025, these are fascinating numbers. 40% of the new residents in Georgia are Hispanic. 33% of the new residents are African. And 20% of the new residents are Asian. The white population in Georgia fell by 25,000. Demographers did not expect Georgia to be majority-minority until at least the year 2060. So what's going on here? Because it's not natural. This is something that is forced. It's not organic. During the Obama administration, you had a massive influx of peoples, of migrants, illegal and otherwise, into places like Georgia and Tennessee and Texas and Minnesota. And the whole point was to turn these rock-solid red states blue. So there was a method to their madness here. But I'm curious, are you guys surprised by these numbers? Whites becoming a minority in the state of Georgia for the first time in American history. Very interesting. Let's go to the phones here. Nate in Tallahassee, Florida, watching us on our YouTube channel today. Hi, Nate. What's on your mind?
1: Hey, Todd. Before I say anything, I just want to say I'm a huge fan of yours, and I've been a conservative since high school, and you helped get me conservative, actually.
0: Well, thank you very much for that, Nate. I appreciate those kind words.
1: Yes, sir. You were talking previously about how Senator John Thune is not very conservative in the Senate, and I have an unpopular opinion among a lot of other Republicans, but I think I know who would make a very good Senate majority leader if he was given a proper chance.
0: I'm all ears. Who would that be?
1: I honestly think Senator Ted Cruz would make a very good Senate majority leader.
0: Why would you say Ted Cruz?
1: Well, for one thing, he's a constitutional conservative, and he's not afraid about saying that. Number two is he will not compromise with the Democrats a lot of times, as he's proven before. And even though he was skeptical of Trump, he's been a very good Trump ally in the Senate for a while.
0: Yeah, I think there's a pretty good argument that could be made there. Ted Cruz would be great. We just need somebody who is going to move the president's agenda through the Senate. I mean, that's pretty much what we need. It could be Helen, our lovely booker and call screener, as long as we got the agenda through the Senate.
1: Absolutely. And I'm a Floridian, so I got Rick Scott as my senator right now and Ashley Moody. And I'd put Rick Scott or Mike Lee as a personal close second. But like you said, we need somebody who's not afraid of the Democrat backlash. And I honestly think Ted Cruz would be the guy who's proven he's not afraid. I mean, he went on the liberal organizations debating Bernie Sanders, and he wasn't afraid to do that.
0: No, it's true. And he is a great, a debater. You know, there have been a lot of talk about Trump putting Cruz on the Supreme Court, again, which would be a great move as well. But I like your idea, Nate. I think that's pretty sharp.
1: Absolutely. And I've met Ron.

0: DeSantis in person as my governor. I met him just randomly out in Tallahassee, and he's another good leader who I think could be a future candidate for the GOP, not only as president, but I think, honestly, he should seek the Senate. His term is limited, and he's going to be out in January. But that might be an option for him to seek a Senate seat.
1: Nate, I'm curious about DeSantis because I really like the guy, and I mean, his policies are pretty spectacular, but I think there are a lot of folks in the America First movement that just, for some reason, don't like the guy. What's your take on that?
0: I think, honestly, because he was one of the leading candidates as a challenger to Trump, and don't get me wrong, I voted for Trump in every election he's run on. I'm definitely a constitutional conservative first, and I do like a lot of what MAGA does, and don't get me wrong, like I said, I voted for Trump. It's just DeSantis has some different opinions, and a lot of the MAGA diehards even attacked me for saying, well, DeSantis might be somebody else to consider. Just his opinions are different.
1: Now, it makes sense. It does. And again, I think DeSantis, I think we're going to have a nice bench come 2028, but we just can't kill each other. That's the big problem on the Republican side of the aisle.
0: Absolutely, and I got friends who are both Democrats and independents, and we have peaceful talks with each other, and we can agree to disagree. And that's the thing, I don't agree with a lot of major politics. It's always you got to be on one side or the other. Even the Founding Fathers had to compromise with each other on multiple issues to get the Constitution written.
1: Fair enough, Nate. It's a great point. All right, look, a great call, Nate. Give us a holler back, and we appreciate you watching the show on YouTube.
0: Thank you, Todd. I appreciate it. And I also own your book, Godless America. It's one of the best books I've ever read.
1: Well, you're very kind, Nate. I'm excited to announce, by the way, that we've got a brand new book coming out in August. It's called The Golden Age, How Trump Saved America. And folks, you got to get yourself a pre-ordered copy of that. You can do that wherever you buy your books. Amazon, Barnes & Noble, Books a Million. But pre-order a copy today, ladies and gentlemen. All right, we've got to take a break here. 901-260-5926 is our telephone number. That's 901-260-5926. Coming up, Tucker Carlson. He's coming after President Trump, and it is ugly, and it's just nasty. And it's incredibly disrespectful. But Donald J. Trump in the crosshairs of Tucker Carlson. We'll tell you what he said coming up.
2: You're with Todd Starnes.
1: Hi, this is Todd Starnes. And you know what's sad? How many people spend the entire summer trying to hide, wearing black in 95-degree weather, avoiding the pool, dodging pictures, trying to suck it in everywhere they go? And listen, that's not vanity. That's just not feeling comfortable in your own body anymore. Look, I've been there myself, and that's one reason Calitrin made such a difference for me, because it wasn't some extreme plan that I couldn't stick to. It was simple, taken at night, and it finally helped my body start working with me instead of against me, and I've lost a lot of weight.
3: That's why so many people stay on Calitrin, Todd. They're sleeping better, they have more energy, their cravings calm down, and the weight loss finally starts feeling doable. I've lost over 40 pounds myself with Calitrin, and honestly, summer feels completely different when you can actually feel good again.
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4: 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I'm Denise Pellegrini. Developers are talking about revving up plans for fixing up Detroit's riverfront, starting with plans to repurpose part of General Motors' old headquarters at the Renaissance Center into apartments, including some affordable housing.
5: To give you a sense how big this building is, it's twice the size of the Empire State Building, built by Henry Ford II, former home of the General Motors Corporation. Big, empty office looming over the riverfront.
4: Jared Fleischer is CEO at developer and property manager Bedrock Detroit.
5: We're going to do the most ambitious and complex adaptive reuse project in the country, bring that thing back to life and redevelop our whole riverfront in Detroit. New York has brought back its riverfront. We're going to try to do the same in Detroit.
4: Fleischer calls it just the beginning for the Detroit neighborhood. There is some local opposition, though, with some opposed to the planned demolition and others object to the use of tax subsidies for this project. And that's the Bloomberg Real Estate Report. I'm Denise Pellegrini.
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9: With today's RM World Travel Minute, I'm Mary Carey. Thanks for tuning in. A new survey conducted for the U.S. Travel Association by YouGov recently polled travelers from 8 international markets who visited the U.S. over the past 6 months. 91% said they were satisfied with their trip, 83% felt welcomed, and 61% said their trip left them with a more favorable opinion towards America. In a world where media seems to prefer dividing us through travel, sports, politics, whatever, these survey results are a refreshing reminder that nothing beats firsthand experiences for the truth versus what the media tells us is the public international perception, in this case of the United States. We know how great our country is because we live here, but when a traveler, especially an international visitor, has a positive experience, that makes for great ambassadors. And yes, we need travelers because they help drive our economy. 78% polled said they shopped a small business. Another takeaway? Nearly half of all respondents said their visit made them more supportive of U.S. government policies focused on security. Imagine that. More travel info at rmworldtravel.com.

0: I don't know what to make of Tucker Carlson. I wish I could figure this one out. He's always been something of a contrarian, I suppose. I mean, you know, going back to his days on the old CNN Crossfire, he's sort of been all over the place. And now he did an interview, and this is just weird. I know it's causing a lot of angst around a lot of people. Dylan, were you ever a big Tucker Carlson guy?
1: When he left Fox, I feel like a lot of people sort of gravitated to his style of broadcasting. I mean, he did the podcast thing, which a lot of Gen Z people like. I never really was on the train fully. I did catch a few episodes if he had a big guest on, but never I never fully bought into it.
0: Yeah, they thought that, you know, the whole network was going to collapse once Tucker left. Of course, they said that about Bill O'Reilly, and if the network was going to collapse, it would have collapsed with Bill O'Reilly leaving, which, of course, it did not. And at first, I mean, everybody was trying to woo Tucker. Every conservative network out there wanted the guy. So anyway, he's doing this interview with this podcast. You ever hear of this guy, Jack Neal, host of the Jack Neal podcast?
1: Can't say I have.
0: He's a young guy. He hangs out with who's the guy that takes the hammer and chisels his face?
1: It's Clavicular.
0: Clavicular, yeah.
1: Clavicular. I can't ever say his name, seriously.
0: I don't want to call him the C word because people would miss it. Yeah, they would take that out of.
1: Yes. Clav.
0: Clav, thank you. We should have asked Ryan Leonard. I think they pal around or something.
1: They're all friends. Yeah.
0: Anyway, he was on Jack Neal's podcast and was talking about President Trump and called the president the B word. I mean, this is insanity. Why would you do that? So Tucker earlier this week announced that he was officially done supporting the Republican Party. Let's take a listen to cut three, please.
2: I would not support the Republican Party. There's no chance I would support the Republican Party. I'm not going to support the Democratic Party. I don't know what I'm going to do. But at this point, you know, how could I or any American voter support a political party that's not loyal to the United States, that puts the interests of a foreign country above those of its own citizens? That's it's not possible to vote for people like that. And I'm not going to. And I think I voted Republican my entire life. I worked at Fox News, CNN, right. MSNBC. I've been a consistent defender for 35 years of the Republican Party. I mean, very consistent defender. But there's no defending this because it's immoral. And it's exactly the opposite of what a political party in a democracy is charged with doing, which is representing its own voters, its own citizens, its own nation. And they're not doing that. So, no, I'm out. And if I'm out, then I think a lot of other people are out.
0: All right. Do you agree or disagree with Tucker Carlson there? We're going to play the longer version of this interview where he went after President Trump. It's just really, really disgusting. A lot of people are wondering, and I get at least once a week, I'll get three or four emails. What's wrong with Tucker? And I just want to posit this theory and this idea because I genuinely don't know. Because now he says he was never MAGA. So I guess that was all just a grift? That he was just pretending? I'm not sure why you would pretend when it comes to supporting MAGA or the America First Movement. He says he was never MAGA, whatever that means. So anyway, there was a while back, it was in 2024. You might remember this interview. Tucker was doing, this is when things were getting a little squirrely with Tucker. And Tucker gave an interview and he said that he had been mauled by a demon, like he was asleep in bed and he was fighting, he was wrestling with a demon. He said the experience of evil was a spiritual attack, and he said it was a demon or something unseen, and he said that it literally left physical claw marks, like claw marks on his body. And at the time, he said they were still there. So I don't know. I mean, is it possible that this actually happened and that he has been possessed by something? Or has he just had a radical transformation of his worldview? I don't know. That's...
3: Mixed bag. I'm Jeff Stein with today's Iowa Politics Report. We have new numbers on Iowa's workforce, and depending on which side of the political aisle you are on, the data is both good and bad for the state. Each side will spin it to their advantage, of course, meaning this is another caution to look past the headlines and check out the actual facts. Common Sense Institute Iowa reports that Iowa's unemployment rate improved to 3.2% in May, the ninth lowest nationally. Now, while the labor force participation rate fell to 67.4%, that is still third highest in the country. In short, Iowa's workforce remains among the most active and employed in the nation. But then there's this. Iowa gained 3,400 non-farm jobs in May alone. Government employment grew by 800. Private sector employment grew by 2,600. Now, this is all from Federal Bureau of Labor Statistics data. All told, Iowa's cumulative job growth so far in 2026 stands at 6,500 jobs since December of 2025. That 6,500 is well ahead of the 1,400 job gain recorded at this same point last year. However, Iowa has also lost 11,600 jobs over the past 12 months. That ranks us 46th nationally in job growth. This means a net of negative 0.07%, well below the national average of positive 0.3%. Only three of Iowa's 11 job sectors grew over the last year: education and health services, construction, and mining and logging grew. Those are the three. The remaining eight sectors were flat or declined. So, is Iowa's economy robust and growing, or failing and declining? Well, the answer is yes, because it's nuanced and depends on where you're looking. No doubt candidates for office will point to parts of the whole to support their narrative. As always, you need to look at the whole picture for full context. And that's the Iowa Politics Report for Thursday, June 25, on Twitter, Instagram, Getter, Threads, and Truth Social at Iowa Politics. I'm Jeff Stein on News Talk 1540, KXEL.
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5: The KCRG TV9 First Alert forecast. Tonight, partly cloudy skies. Winds east 5 to 10, a low of 59. Friday, partly cloudy. A slight chance of showers south is possible. Winds still east 10 to 20, a high of 77. Friday night, partly cloudy skies. Stick around. Winds east 5 to 15 with a low of 60. And Saturday, partly cloudy, a high of 82. I'm TV9 First Alert weather intern Kylie Phillip on News Talk 1540 KXEL.
3: Currently, it's 71 degrees on the Voice of Eastern Iowa.
6: The far left wing, the socialist wing of their party, press on. Senator Schumer dodged a bit when he was asked about it yesterday.
7: About the candidates who lost their race, it feels like he's going after establishment folks here. I mean, are you concerned about your own race coming up?
8: Do you still feel like this is the same party that you once elected you 50 years ago?
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6: He doesn't like to answer any of those questions.
11: Don't blame me. I mean, the Bolsheviks are in charge of his party, and they're stone cold crazy. They're living proof that evolution is a slow process. Listening to them just lowers my IQ. As one of your guests said earlier, it's like something out of a grad school coffee shop. And I'm sorry for America, but it'll be the best thing that happened to my party. I mean, because most Americans are going to listen to these pencil necks and say, well, you know, Republicans aren't perfect, but the other side's crazy. But it's up to Senator Schumer and the other reasonably mature adults in their party to push back.
0: All right, that was Senator John Kennedy on Fox News talking about what happened in New York City. An issue that is, quite frankly, monumental, and it should serve as a warning to the rest of the nation, because I don't believe this is an anomaly, ladies and gentlemen. I believe that the rise of, and let's get real here, it's communism. The rise of communism in the United States is going to continue, and it's not just limited to big cities like New York. Let's go to our Patriot Mobile Newsmaker line. Welcome into the conversation, Seth Barron, member of the editorial board for the New York Post, also the author of a terrific book called Weaponized, The Left's Capture and Destruction of America's Sacred Institutions. Seth, good to have you with us today.
12: Oh, thanks for having me on, Todd. It's always a pleasure.
0: All right. Well, let's talk about what happened yesterday. I don't believe yesterday was an anomaly. What say you?
12: Oh, no. I think this has been in the works for many years. And see, the problem is the mainstream Democratic Party doesn't stand for anything, and it no longer even represents the people that it claims to. It only represents the public sector unions, nonprofit organizations, and some consultants. They're completely divorced from the base. They just got fat and lazy. So you get these energetic socialist communist grad students to come in and organize a few thousand of their comrades to go and take over the party. I mean, it's astounding. It's very much like what the Bolsheviks did. A tiny minority party can seize control. It's not that hard.
0: Well, it's not. And I think, again, the concern when you look at the voting demographics, and I think the New York Post did a pretty terrific breakdown that showed a majority of the people voting here were, in fact, young white kids that were de facto leftists. I suspect we're going to see more of that around the country, because this is what these kids are learning. I don't think they're having these conversations around the dinner table. I think they're learning this nonsense in their taxpayer-funded schools.
12: Yeah, absolutely. These are people who are over-credentialed and underemployed. They grew up with a sense of, you know, I guess you could call it entitlement to, you know, so that they have this expectation of luxury communism, like just that everything should be available, everything that seems nice, they should be able to have. They want $400 apartments in a cool neighborhood. They want jobs that aren't very demanding, that will, like, you know, sound impressive. And this is who what the colleges have created, this extremely entitled communistic mindset. It's really a disaster. I mean, this woman, Daria Liza, who got elected uptown, she's been a graduate student for the last 7 years, and she complains that things are too unaffordable. Well, yeah, of course they're unaffordable if you don't have any money.
0: It's a great point. Yeah, I'm trying to figure out why is it taking you 7 years to get your degree. At some point, you need to just throw your hands up in the air and go get a job down at your, I don't know, Women's Gender Studies bookstore or something in Brooklyn. Sure.
12: Listen, I mean, I was in grad school. I understand it can take a long time, but then when I was in grad school, I didn't complain that society was keeping me down by not letting me have enough money to go visit Dominican Republic three times a year. It's completely insane. The lunatics have taken control of the asylum, you know, and I think John Kennedy's right. I mean, Senator Kennedy, in that the Democrats, this is the Democrats' problem. They have to deal with this. I can't help them. I don't really particularly want to help them. They let this happen.
0: Well, here's what concerns me. You're right. It's the Democrats' problem. No doubt about that. The fact of the matter is the only reason, I think one of the chief reasons they won is that only about 17% of Democrat voters actually turned out, registered voters turned out, and you had a good number of young people showing up. My concern is we've been watching primary after primary where Republican vote has been not very good. Republicans seem to be disengaged. They don't seem to be excited about the elections. And the concern I would have, and I know that there are other candidates who share this point of view. They may not be Democratic Socialists, but they certainly share that point of view that could end up getting elected as a result of Republicans just staying home and not voting.
12: That could easily happen. Look, the Republicans also have the same problem, which is we need to, you know, they need to formulate a point of view that isn't just negative, like we're not them. The Republicans have to get better at talking about prosperity, raising the standards of living, housing, liberty, and doing it in an effective, positive way that will inspire people actually to care and to turn out. The way it is now, you know, I think a lot of people don't really see that it matters very much who's in office.
0: Seth Barron and joining us on our Patriot Mobile Newsmaker line, author of a great book called Weaponized, The Left's Capture and Destruction of America's Sacred Institutions. Seth, I'm curious about your book. We talk a lot about this particular issue on this program. What would you say was there one particular moment, one particular story that really set you off to write the book?
12: I would say looking at the way in which the far left in New York was working to take over the Democratic Party and using this centrality of Palestine, making it all about Palestine, and that this was somehow the center of all American politics. I mean, it's crazy. I have a whole section in the book about how Angela Davis came through the ranks, was hugging the East German premier, won the Lenin Prize, and translated this whole vision of third world revolution to the American landscape. And so talking about how the NYPD and the IDF are the same thing, or how West Bank land problems are just what's happening with gentrification in Washington Heights. This crazy stuff really got me going. And so I talk a lot about that in the book.
0: And again, folks, the name of the book, Weaponized, The Left's Capture and Destruction of America's Sacred Institutions. What saddens me, and I've written a couple of books dealing with the destruction of the statues and the monuments and the whitewashing of American history. And it troubles me because you've got a generation of young people that are growing up and they're not being taught, about America and American exceptionalism. And when you talk about sacred institutions, for me, it's that public school classroom, because that's where teachers are supposed to fill the minds of these kids with good things. And I'm afraid that they're churning out little radicals. And that troubles me.
12: Absolutely. The American Federation of Teachers, they essentially own the public schools in a great many jurisdictions. And you know, they might not be quite as far out there as this Chevalier woman, but they're preaching the same stuff about white supremacy and the racial crimes of America and how it's impossible for anyone to get ahead, the death of opportunity. So, you know, essentially they're laying the groundwork for when kids go to college and learn that America needs to be destroyed, which is literally what this woman wants and what the DSA wants. They want to dismantle what they call like colonial structures of colonial oppression, and that includes melting down the United States.
0: And Seth, again, is that that word colonial, where did we really start hearing that particular phrase? It was when Barack Obama was running for the White House, and we started learning about his father and his anti-colonial viewpoints from back in the old country, Kenya.
12: Absolutely. And if you look at Mamdani, the mayor of New York, his father, it's the same thing. He's written whole books about Uganda and the Indian experience in Uganda and how America is this colonialist empire. And it's the same East African revolutionary, communist viewpoint. It's really crazy. I don't understand how this happened, but this is where we're at.
0: Well, Seth, we're going to have to leave it there. Congratulations on the book. Again, it's called Weaponized, The Left's Capture and Destruction of America's Sacred Institutions. Seth Baron from the New York Post. Congratulations on the book, Seth.
12: Thank you so much, Todd. Thanks for having me on.
0: All right. Good man right there, and worthy read as well. All right. Our telephone number, 901-260-5926. Again, that telephone number, 901-260-5926. Have you ever wondered what the Bible says about socialism and communism? Well, now you're going to be able to find out thanks to our good friend, Dr. Michael Youssef, who has created an incredible AI tool called My Faith Assistant. I want you to go check him out absolutely free of charge. You don't have to sign up for anything. 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
16: Fox News. I'm Deborah Valentine. There's a pause on ships traveling through the Strait of Hormuz. The International Maritime Organization, a UN agency, said it halted the evacuation of ships after a drone attack on a Singapore vessel. U.S. officials claim it was an IRGC drone.
17: Iran has warned ships out there that transiting the strait without their authorization will be dealt with.
16: Fox's Aisha Hosni reporting. Vice President J.D. Vance defending President Trump's long-term objectives in Iran.
18: He says, we came what we set out to do. We created incredible diplomatic, economic, and military leverage. Let's use that leverage to go and accomplish an even bigger win for the American people.
16: The vice president made the comment during a conversation at the Richard Nixon Presidential Library in Yorba Linda, California, while promoting his new book. 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
30: We've not seen any change in business travel. If anything, it's an acceleration in March versus February. So businesses are out traveling themselves, trying to generate the revenue they need for the higher cost environment.
29: Southwest Airlines COO Andrew Watterson says business travel is really strong and demand has held up despite higher costs from the impact of the war in Iran. He spoke with Bloomberg on the sidelines of the IATA conference in Brazil, where he explained what's driving demand for business travel.
30: Corporate profits really drive business travel, and corporate profits has held up well, and job growth is also strong, and that drives leisure travel. So the fundamentals of demand generation are strong.
29: There had been speculation that businesses would pull back on first class and business class travel because of surging jet fuel prices. Airlines raised base fares and increased baggage fees. But Watterson says he still hasn't seen a dip in travel. Rather, he says business travel has come back strong from a year ago when there was more uncertainty because of tariffs. Amy Morris, Bloomberg Radio.
31: Science.

0: Welcome back, everybody. By the way, Sunday, First Baptist Church in Texarkana, Texas, I'll be speaking in the Sunday morning worship services. Afterwards, we'll be doing a book signing, and I'm looking forward to meeting a lot of our listeners and friends in the Texarkana area. So if you're in that neighborhood, please be sure to drop by and say hello. We would love to see you out there. 901-260-5926 is our telephone number. That's 901-260-5926. So this is interesting. Caitlin Collins is, not Caitlin Collins. Yeah. Geez, Lord Dylan, who's the WNBA?
1: You're
0: Caitlin
1: close.
0: Clark.
1: Caitlin Clark.
0: I was thinking about eyebrow lady on CNN.
1: Yeah, I know.
0: So anyway, Caitlin Clark is catching all sorts of grief again. You know, they had a big anniversary poster made up, Dylan, and she's by far their most popular player, right? I mean, she literally put the WNBA back on the map.
1: No doubt about that.
0: And they didn't bother to put her on the poster.
1: They hate her. They hate her.
0: You know why?
1: She's a whitey.
0: She's white. Yeah. What's the official, the honky? She's a honky woman.
1: Saltine American.
0: Thank you. No, she's white and she's straight.
1: Yeah. That's the other one too.
0: Yeah.
1: The WNBA is not straight.
0: She's not Lebanese.
1: No.
0: Mm-mm. She is not. So I think we've got some audio. Do we have some audio? Let's play this.
2: If I were Caitlin Clark, I would seriously consider going to play overseas somewhere and get the royal treatment and get real money.
3: From the Saudis?
2: From somewhere. I mean, there's international.
3: She can't go to the Saudis.
2: Well, she can't go to the Russians either, as we saw that, you know, Brittany Griner got stuck there.
3: She did. Well, yeah, in jail.
2: Right. So
3: can't take that money from Piff.
2: But a lot of the women actually do play, you know, in European leagues because they supplement their income. But now, supposedly, their income is going up here. And I know that Caitlin makes a ton of money off the court in terms of endorsements, and rightfully so. But I think that there's a petty jealousy, and she's a straight, white basketball player. And she is not being treated with any sort of respect whatsoever.
0: So what is it? Is the WNBA, this is how little I care about the WNBA. Are they playing now? Is this their season?
1: I am not the guy to ask for that.
0: So anyway, there's something going around viral. I don't know if this is a recent thing or if this, you know, happened, I mean, like a year ago. But anyway, the WNBA now facing mass calls to sanction and fine the Phoenix Mercury after the team made a post mocking what they said were racially motivated attacks against Caitlin Clark at the hands of one of their black ball players. I mean, this is really shocking stuff here, but they just hate this woman. They hate her because she's a white woman and she's straight. And Dylan, I mean, my concern for her is that they're literally trying to take her out of the game.
1: Yeah. I mean, so the video on this particular incident is not great. I mean, she goes for a ball and she falls down, and then the player on the other team
0: punched her in the throat.
1: And then she held her fist down on her throat as well. It's like not even disputable.
0: I mean, this is, I've never seen anything like this. And so then they post this racial, I mean, quite frankly, they ought to shut down the whole team. That's what they ought to do.
1: Nobody gets treated like Caitlin Clark does. It's actually crazy. Like that. So many people get away with it. All these players are getting away with it, not even off the court.
0: Yeah, you know why? It's open season on white people. That's, you don't know why people of our own hue have a problem talking about this. But it's not victimhood. It's just a matter of, hey, this woman is being attacked, and she's being attacked because of the color of her skin and the fact that she's heterosexual. And I don't know why that's so hard for people to understand. But I'm with Boomer Esiason. I mean, it may be safer for her to go overseas, or at least she'll be treated like a rock star. And let's get real here. The WNBA is kind of like the ghetto of professional sports. They can't even pay their own bills. I don't know. Well, they could once Caitlin Clark came onto the scene because she was packing out arenas for these folks.
1: Oh, yeah.
0: Do they still need a handout from the NBA?
1: I think that's still what's happening.
0: So they're on welfare. So the, yeah. The entire league is on welfare. So who are these people to be complaining? It just seems to me that if you've got a player out there and they're attracting young people and enthusiasm, putting butts in the seats, that's something that you would want to celebrate and something that, quite frankly, you would want to protect. But when you've got black players going out of their way to try to, you know, take out her knee, put her on the ground, punch her in the throat, let me just say this. If this had been a, let's just say all the races were reversed and it was a majority white league and you had somebody doing that to a black player, all hell would be breaking loose right now. There would be a major American city burning to the ground. We'll say Minneapolis. Everybody burns down Minneapolis. Minneapolis. They'd burn it to the ground. But because Caitlin Clark is a white woman and she's straight, they say it's okay. It's open season on the white chicks in the WNBA. 901-260-5926, our telephone number. That's 901-260-5926. This is the Todd Stern Show.
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6: Many economists said today's quarterly report from Olive Garden owner Darden Restaurants would serve as a financial health barometer for lower and middle income consumers. If so, the news is not good. Darden says recent efforts, including more promotions and cheaper Olive Garden menu options, failed to boost comparable sales beyond a less than forecast 2.4%. As customers remain under inflation pressure, its other chains, including Longhorn and Ruth's Chris, did better. Overall sales rose 4.6%. Meanwhile, this is turning into what could end up being the booziest World Cup in history, thanks to those three-minute hydration breaks, as soccer fans are morphing into sprinting champions to get their beer and back to their seats in time. The Wall Street Journal says some venues are already reporting high drink sales. It was a mixed day on Wall Street today. The Dow added 72 points. The NASDAQ fell 118. The S&P lost a fraction. Erica Herskowitz, Bloomberg
7: Radio. I'm Jeff Stein, and this is where Iowa comes to talk. 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
8: The Straits shuttered. I'm Deborah Valentine, Fox News. A UN agency pausing the evacuation of ships through the Strait of Hormuz. That after the British military reported a vessel was hit by a projectile off the coast of Oman. More from Fox's Aisha Hosni.
9: U.S. officials are confirming to us that an IRGC drone actually hit that ship as it was trying to leave the Strait today near Oman. Iran has warned ships out there that transiting the Strait without their authorization will be dealt with. Now, Iran's parliament leader also has come out today and rejected the president's claim that Iran will use unfrozen funds to buy American crops, as the regime is looking to make billions of dollars through tolling the Strait of Hormuz. In fact, the Wall Street Journal reporting today, the Islamic Republic estimates that charging for security, safety, and environmental services would bring in $40 billion a year in revenue.
8: The head of the International Maritime Organization said ships will resume moving out of the Persian Gulf through the Strait once the agency can confirm safety guarantees. The Senate changed course, voting to reject a war powers resolution that would have limited President Trump's powers during the Iran conflict. Florida Senator Rick Scott revealed to Fox and Friends President Trump was furious with Republican senators during a recent luncheon on Capitol Hill.
10: He came to lunch. I run the Wednesday lunch, which is a policy lunch. He came and said, "What in the hell are you guys doing? doing. I'm in the middle of a negotiation trying to bring Iran to the table, and you guys say I have to withdraw troops? It's the craziest thing in the world. Why would you ever give the Iranians any idea that we're not united?
8: Democrats and some Republicans have argued that the president doesn't have the authority to wage an already unpopular conflict without congressional approval. America's listening to Fox News.
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8: Back-to-back earthquakes rock Venezuela's capital city Thursday. Fox's Dana Marie McNichol reports.
13: People running in horror as buildings collapsed around them. Some residents seen climbing out of windows to reach safety. A 7.2 magnitude earthquake struck west of the capital city of Caracas. Seconds later, another 7.5 magnitude tremor. Venezuela's acting president Delcy Rodriguez declaring a state of emergency, warning the death toll is expected to climb as rescuers will be combing through rubble over the next several days, looking for any signs of life. Pope Leo sending an emergency donation of 100,000 euros to the largely Catholic country. The United Nations says the response will be a global effort.
8: President Trump promised to send $150 million in aid to Venezuela. Reuters is reporting that the Venezuelan health minister now says 235 deaths were recorded at medical centers after the earthquakes. A 74-year-old Florida man became the oldest person to be executed in the state. Dusty Ray Spencer was convicted of fatally stabbing his wife Karen in 1992. Last week, the state Supreme Court rejected Spencer's appeals. The execution was the ninth in Florida this year after a record 19 last year. President Trump is urging a group of House Republicans to end a protest preventing legislation from moving forward.
14: Following an Oval Office meeting with House Speaker Mike Johnson, President Trump put out a message on social media telling Republicans to unify and stop voting down procedural motions. Several House conservatives are threatening to block any action in the House until the Republican-led Senate passes the Save America Act, the voter ID law. President Trump this week refused to sign a bipartisan housing affordability bill, saying he wanted the Save America Act done first. But the speaker says that housing measure will now be transmitted to the White House. If the president takes no action in 10 days, it will automatically become law.
8: I'm Deborah Valentine. This is Fox News.
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15: The KCRG TV9 First Alert forecast. Tonight, partly cloudy skies. Winds east 5 to 10, a low of 59. Friday, partly cloudy. A slight chance of showers south is possible. Winds still east 10 to 20, a high of 77. Friday night, partly cloudy skies. Stick around. Winds east 5 to 15 with a low of 60. And Saturday, partly cloudy, a high of 82. I'm TV9 First Alert weather intern Kylie Phillip on News Talk 1540 KXEL.
7: It's 68 degrees from KXEL, where Iowa comes to talk.
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0: Any of you guys ever go to summer camp as a kid? Like your mom, you know, your mom and dad, they pack you up. You've got your little pup tent and your sleeping bag and your little transistor radio if you're of a certain age. And off you went for a week or two to try and survive in the wilderness and just pray to Almighty God that a big bear wasn't going to come down and eat you. Hello, everybody. Welcome to the second hour of the Todd Stearns radio program. Happy to have you with us today. Dylan, did you ever do like, you know, I mean, I'm from the Baptist faith tradition, so outside of Cub Scout camp, and I don't mean to disparage Cub Scouts or Boy Scouts, but it just seemed to me all we were glorified garbage picker-uppers. It was like every weekend we were picking up trash on the side of the road.
1: It's a need. That needed to be met.
0: Yeah, and it was something that I needed not to do as a little Cub Scout, but or a Weeble. What do they call it? Weeblos?
1: Sure.
0: No, Weebles, Wobble, Weeblos.
1: We had like a Cub Scout light with our Baptist church. It was like manhood retreat is what we called it.
0: I'm sorry, a what?
1: Yeah, it was like manhood. I forgot what it was called. I was like, you know, maybe a freshman in high school, and we learned how to like tie knots, make boats. And we use those boats that we made to go across a small pond.
0: So when you graduate from manhood camp, mm-hmm. like you go there as a boy, and when you come home, what are they to give you, like a razor and some like shaving cream?
1: It was actually way better. It was a sword.
0: Real?
1: I got a sword.
0: A sword?
1: Yeah, I don't know.
0: What kind of a Baptist camp is this?
1: South Haven, Mississippi.
0: Wow.
1: Yeah.
0: I'm impressed.
1: I still have that sword. It's not very sharp.
0: Is it? Okay. But it was at one point. Have you used it?
1: I mean, yeah, of course. I've like cosplayed as a knight in my front yard, but that's as far as I got.
0: Of course. I want to hear from Ian, you know, who's our intern, because, I mean, he is of the age that you would go and do these kinds of things. And there's a whole point to this, because when I was a kid, we would go to church camp. And it was always at a place called Ridgecrest. I don't know if any of our listeners have ever heard of Ridgecrest, North Carolina. But if you're in Asheville and you're driving, this is right past a town called the Bat Cave. It's like where Batman and Robin live. I never knew they were Southerners. But right beyond the Bat Cave, if you turn right, you have the Billy Graham Evangelistic Center, which is like a state-of-the-art resort for Christians. And then you had Ridgecrest, which is where generations of Baptists went to summer. I mean, we, as kids, our youth group would always go to Ridgecrest, and we would camp, and we would be in the, we had the cabins. The food was just terrible, except for the Nibble Nook, which is where a lot of young Baptist relationships were birthed. So they were nibbling more than nooks at the Nibble Nook, as they say. So anyway, so Ian, I know you're of the Presbyterian persuasion. What do you guys do for summer camp experiences?
2: We do have a Presbyterian camp, right? It's like every kid in the ARP all goes off into like middle of nowhere, Tennessee for a week. And we have like 200 kids there. It's amazing.
0: Wow. So what do you do in the middle of nowhere?
2: They have all sorts of different activities. But on the last day, there's like this huge event between all the different teams, and you have to like boat to the center of the lake on this little island thing, and then you have to have like a relay race with a banana. There's like a lot of camp culture.
0: A banana?
2: Yes.
0: This is is there some sort of a spiritual significance to the fruit that is used?
2: Not really. I think it's just for the love of the game.
0: Of course. And who doesn't love a good banana?
2: Yeah.
0: I mean, I'm just saying. So, are you still, like, do you still go to this camp, or do you, like, do you age out?
2: I think you age out at 18, but most of the kids who aged out of it become

0: I mean? Ian, do you know what I mean?
1: Yeah.
0: Okay.
1: At camp, it was Takis. That was the snack that everyone wanted.
0: A what?
1: Takis. It's like Cheetos, hot Cheetos, but like, I think Mexican seasoning.
0: So they were illegal. Dylan, are you okay? Poor Dylan is just dying over here. So look, so Ian, the concern was that a couple of my buddies that were there in the youth group, they love bologna sandwiches, and they just like ate an entire bag of Doritos. And every time they belched at night, I was afraid that we were going to have like a grizzly bear come and just like chow down on us. Because you could smell Doritos for about 50 yards in either direction.
1: It must have been terrible stuck in that cabin or tent.
0: It was not pleasant.
1: Did you have an encounter with a bear or a cougar?
0: No, thankfully. However, when I was at Ridgecrest, and this goes back to my Ridgecrest story, when you check in at Ridgecrest, they give you a list, but they do have a lot of bears there. And so they have a list of like 7 or 8 things that you need to do if you encounter a bear. For me, there's only one. Run faster than the person next to you. That would be my rule. So I would just have to run faster than Dylan. So anyway, I'm going down the list and of things that you're not supposed to do if you encounter a bear. And number 4 on the list at our Ridgecrest Baptist camp was don't bend over. And I immediately look at the clerk and I'm like, what kind of bears do you guys have up here? This is a Baptist campground for crying out loud. Bunch of pervert bears. They didn't see the humor in that. I thought it was pretty darn funny. So anyway, that was my bear story. Well, Ian, I only asked this because in New York State, this is the headline. Meet the rich kids of summer who fly private planes to $20,000 sleepaway camps for elite friendships and life-building skills. I'm just wondering how many parents listening to us would fork over $20,000 to send their kids out into the middle of the wilderness? That's what I want to know. So according to the Dylan, I'm just curious here. Do you think your parents would spend 20 grand to send you out into the middle of the woods?
2: Probably. Anything to get rid of me, they probably would spend, yeah.
0: Wow, so this is all up in the Adirondacks, and this is like the big thing now. You know, you've got we were talking about this with the black families, where it's prom is a big thing, right? Where they'll drop, you know, 50 grand on a prom, and now you've got all these rich white folks, and they're sending their kids to, oh, here we go, Camp Vega, a girls-only summer oasis in Fayette, Maine. $40,000. That's how much it cost. $40,000. Unbelievable. So I'm just curious, parents, do you send your kids off to camp? I got to tell you, I feel kind of gypped. I really want to. I wanted a better camp experience in Ridgecrest.
2: Ours was way better, Todd. I mean, you got survival skills. I mean, you literally know what to do in case you encounter a bear. What do they get? Probably pampered, you know, it's like glamping probably.
0: Oh, yeah. I think it's more for the parents because they say the parents get to build a Rolodex, you know, with the other wealthy parents. So they're like networking.
2: Wow.
0: Mm-hmm. Oh, here they go. They do water skiing and kayaking, and they make s'mores. No doubt gold leaf. They sprinkle some gold leaf on the s'mores.
2: That's the 40,000.
0: No, yeah. No doubt about it. Oh, my Lord. You see, this is the problem with America, ladies and gentlemen. Just put your kids, you know what, just pitch a tent in the backyard and, you know, let the kids do it for free. You can save 40 grand. That's what I say. 901-260-5926, our telephone number. That's 901-260-5926. I want to play some audio. This is Steve Harvey. And I kind of like, isn't he like the Family Feud guy? I kind of like Steve Harvey. I don't know where he's coming from with this, but he says that white people, we don't have any culture. I think we should take great offense of this, I think. Let's take a listen to Cut 22.
3: White kids don't determine what's cool in this world. People of color determine what's cool. We decide how you wear your hair. We tell you how to dress. We tell you what music is hot. We tell you, ain't no black kids got no white kids on their wall on the poster.

0: white kids got black kids on the wall on the poster. The cool factor is determined by people of color. That's the cool factor in every culture. Period. Now, I don't have to bag down off what I'm saying. I have proof.
1: I agree.
0: Bruh. Bruh. Taylor Swift cold now. Taylor Swift, biggest, one of the biggest pop stars in the world today. But them black girls, they got Beyonce on the wall. There's some cold European basketball players. But they got Kobe on the wall. They got Jordan on the wall. They got Magic on the wall. That, I'm sorry. Your hair's that way because of your color. We said ball was cool. Black dudes said bald heads was cool. And guess what got cool? Bald head. We said that. Because we can't do comb overs. That hair fall out. We can't brush this over here, hide it. No. Flip this bad boy off. We made this cool. Black Michael Jordan. We made being bald cool. We said put earring in your ear. All the dances, everything. So if you want to change the culture in the world, you change them kids right there mindset, and you change the world. Everybody else going to follow, man. Boy, I know I'm going to get in trouble for saying that. Poof.
1: God. No, I don't think so. I don't think so. I don't think you're... No.
2: I don't think so. That guy's white. Look, here's the deal. I think we're pretty cool. Is this true, though? I don't know. I look at the, I look at all these black women, Dylan, with the long flowing red hair and blonde hair, and they're culturally appropriating the hair of white people. So I'm wondering if Steve Harvey would have an issue with that, because he's saying that ultimately the only cool stuff is coming out of black people.
3: I mean, he mentioned basketball and Taylor Swift. I don't know if that's our standard for cool right now.
2: Do we? Yeah, by the way, some of his cultural references were a little dated there.
3: A little bit.
2: Right? Just a smidge. The comb over.
3: The bald head.
2: And all the athletes.
3: Yeah.
2: They were like really old school.
3: True.
2: But he's talking about fashion, and I guess that he says that blacks are setting the standard when it comes to fashion, and I guess maybe he has a point, unless all of those ladies love looking at the guys with the baggy jeans around their knees and they're showing their ass crack. We'll be right back.
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6: But he'll figure out ways to monetize everything. The guy's a genius. I'm sorry in a way that his Doge effort in the White House slowed down, and he was only there for a year or so. He wanted Congress to do much more. He wanted the president to do more. Maybe they'll get around to it. I mean, he's just such a smart guy. And here's the thing, folks. He's an immigrant, but he's a legal immigrant, right? He's from South Africa. He's an immigrant, but he's a legal immigrant. And he's a legal genius immigrant. And it just shows you how powerful America is. We do stuff that nobody else can do. We are so far ahead in all this advanced technology. And then you've got people on the left who are trying to say how bad it is, dangerous, AI is going to cost jobs. No, it's not. AI is going to create jobs. Schumpeterian gales of creative destruction, Joseph Schumpeter. Technology revolutions always explode economic growth. They cause explosions of growth and job creation. There may be some job losses, but it'll be overshadowed. Just look at what's happening in the numbers. You know, the last year, we're creating a lot of jobs. So if AI is going to stop jobs, why hasn't it stopped jobs? The answer is because all these lefties are a bunch of Luddites. They want to stop progress. They want to stop future. America is the greatest incubator of advanced technology. America is the greatest wealth creator, job creator, economic growth creator. Nobody is even close to what we're doing. No one, including China. 90,000 worth of GDP per person in this country. In China, it's less than 14,000. It's one of my favorite stats.
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2: Wanted to give you an update since we're not big WNBA fans here, but this did in fact happen very recently. It happened Wednesday night. Caitlin Clark has she was injured in this attack, so she went down. She was knocked to the court, and you had a black player drive her leg into Caitlin Clark's groin, and then punched her. Had a closed fist and punched her in the throat, and the referee did not call a foul on the play at all. I mean, this was just absolutely egregious. So we've got some audio here. Is this the head coach of the Fever, I believe? Let's take a listen.
8: Absolutely. Do you have any current update on Caitlin's back or how she's doing right now?
9: No current update.
8: It was a clip of a play where she got pushed in the neck during the game. Have you seen that? Did that have any impact on her health in this one?
9: I just saw it. I'm not sure if it had any impact on the health or her health or not, but it was egregious. The fact that it was a no call, I heard it about it at halftime. I brought it to the attention of the officials at halftime, yet we still had 11 fouls in the fourth quarter to their two. They still shot 24 free throws in the second half. I just, number one, you got to call it. It's absolutely egregious and utterly disrespectful. And then number two?
2: Clearly the coach is fired up. Fired up there. No doubt about it. No foul call to the play. Look, here's the deal, and I appreciate the coach here, but the coach needs to come out and start saying exactly what's going on here. That this was a hate crime. What happened? This has nothing to do with basketball. This has everything to do with an untold number of black female lesbians and others who despise the fact that Caitlin Clark is a rock star in the WNBA. I mean, that's really all there is to it. So at some point, somebody needs to have the courage to come out and just say what this is really all about. And I appreciate Boomer Esiason saying what he said, because this is true. The reason why Caitlin Clark was mauled and manhandled is because she's a straight white woman. That's it. And we do need to start calling it out. I just have to tell you, if you had a daughter, would you let her play in the WNBA, men? I mean, it's open season on white people, and I don't know why they just don't come out and just say, you know what, guys? Yeah, this is really a league for black lesbians, and you guys need to go start something else. But the WNBA, it's just going to be an exclusive sporting event for black lesbian chicks. And all the rest of you can go play somewhere else. Maybe that would resolve it. Because I'm thinking here, and just think about this, if you're Caitlin Clark, can you imagine? And by the way, she's injured. She got hurt. She's out for the game, for the next game. I mean, if you're Caitlin Clark, you have to be wondering every single day, am I going to come off this court alive? Or are they going to try to kill me? I mean, it's a great, unfortunately, it's a great question, but it's a question you got to ask. It's a really disgusting question. We'll be right back.

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1: Zoran Mamdani's candidates won in three major New York City primary congressional races on Tuesday. The so-called Democratic Socialists are really just socialists who thought they might not win if they ran as socialists. Granted, these races were in ultra-liberal New York City, but they're starting to win in other parts of the country, too. The question is, what kind of nation do we want for our descendants? We inherited an economy known as capitalism that lifted all boats from people willing to get in them. Our parents and grandparents won the Cold War. Now, especially younger people who have no experience with socialism and its twin brother communism appear ready to embrace it. We must fight back. It begins by getting kids out of failing public schools, taking advantage of school choice programs, or homeschooling them. If they go to college, make sure it's one where traditional values are taught. Ronald Reagan used to say, "We are only one generation away from losing it all." Is this that generation? I'm Cal Thomas.
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4: Hunter Biden and Gavin Newsom on the governor's podcast because he's done such a great job rebuilding all those homes in the Palisades and Malibu. Oh, that's right. Only 2 out of 17,000 have been rebuilt so far. 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
6: 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Excuse my language. Sorry. He's going to kill me. I would try to stop cussing.
4: The bottom line is Dr. Jill Biden forced her husband to keep running even after that debate and wanted him to be president for 4 more years so she can stay in power.
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7: The KCRG TV9 First Alert forecast. Tonight, partly cloudy skies. Winds east 5 to 10, a low of 59. Friday, partly cloudy. A slight chance of showers south is possible. Winds still east 10 to 20, a high of 77. Friday night, partly cloudy skies. Stick around. Winds east 5 to 15 with a low of 60. And Saturday, partly cloudy, a high of 82. I'm TV9 First Alert weather intern Kylie Phillip on News Talk 1540 KXEL.
8: This hour, it's 70 degrees from News Talk 1540 KXEL.

0: Welcome back, everybody. This is the Todd Starnes Radio Show. We're so happy to have you with us today. 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And Newsmax wants to make sure that you are getting all of the Social Security benefits that you deserve. 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Well, gosh, it was a couple of months ago that we told you the story of Jacob York, a baseball player at Olivet Nazarene University, TPUSA president, and he came under fire. He received death threats in the aftermath of Charlie Kirk's assassination. As a matter of fact, I wrote about Jacob's experience in my new book coming out, The Golden Age. Dylan, you know, we haven't held up a copy of the book. We need to do that. Well, you've got to keep reminding.
1: You have it.
0: Yeah. We got to do the branding.
1: Yes, you do.
0: The Golden Age, How Trump Saved America. It'll be in bookstores around the nation in August the 11th. But you can pre-order a copy right now. And I just got my author copies in yesterday, and we're really loving the book. It's absolutely a beautiful book in President Trump's favorite color, which is gold. So anyway, Jacob you can read his story in my new book. And Jacob joins us on our Patriot Mobile Newsmaker line. He is not taking off the summer. He is a busy man. Jacob, hope you're doing well.
2: I'm doing great, Todd. Thanks for having me on the show again. Hope you're doing well as well.
0: Jacob, I am. And before we get into, you know, what you guys have been up to, of course, you're like an incredible baseball player, college baseball player. And I know you've been following all of these crazy stories about Major League Baseball. There was another story yesterday, the Detroit Tigers, and we have this up on our website, toddstearns.com. A lady was wearing a shirt that said Jesus over pride, and she was told to leave the ballpark because her shirt offended people. And then, of course, you've got the pitchers with the San Francisco Giants. I mean, really, it's just crazy out there at the ballpark. Why can't it just be about baseball?
2: Yeah, I think that's true in all of sports these days, that our sports are awfully more political than it would seem, where people can't really just focus on the game anymore. You're even seeing that up here in the Chicago area, where the Bears are now leaving Chicago and heading to Hammond, Indiana. So, yeah, sports are political now, too.
0: It's so sad. And because, again, back in the old days, people would go to a movie, they would go to a baseball game or a football game to escape all the chaos of the world. And now somehow all the chaos has ended up in the ballpark.
2: Yeah, and I think really what happens is because everything is so publicized and the media is just a huge hit right now and everything's on social media and it's one click away, that everybody's business is out there. And so if you have an opinion, the whole world knows it. And that's definitely true for the baseball players that were under fire this week.
0: All right, let's talk about what you guys are up to, because you're pretty busy this summer. You're not sitting in the Lazy Boy drinking a Dr. Pepper. You are out there handing out copies of the U.S. Constitution and Old Glory. Tell us about what you guys are doing.
2: Yeah, so last week, me and my good buddy Jaden went out to Piatone, where we were invited to table on behalf of Turning Point at a car show, and we handed out over 50 American flags, over 30 U.S. constitutions, had great civic discussion about religion, politics, ethics, worldview, you name it.
0: What were some of the conversations you had? I'm just curious, what's on the minds of folks out there in the heartland?
2: Yeah, it was great. I think that a lot of people came up and they just wanted to support. They're like, how can we get involved? Can we donate? What do we need to do for our part? Which honestly, my reaction was just have conversations with especially the kids you have or family, friends, just have conversation. But there definitely were a few people who walked up who disagreed with the things we stand for, who didn't like Charlie Kirk as a person or his organization. I think we had one debate that went about 30 minutes long about the pro-life versus pro-choice argument. event. But yeah, for the most part, things were supportive and cordial.
0: You know, when it's hard to believe, you know, September, we were having those conversations about Charlie. And I'm wondering how things are going with TPUSA. A lot of folks were wondering if the movement was going to be able to survive the assassination. What say you?
2: It's an interesting question because you have a guy like Charlie Kirk, who was the most influential person probably in my lifetime. And I think what made him so influential is he gave people like me the courage to go and sit and table. But I think he also gave courage to the leftists who wanted to debate him as well. I don't think I would have the experience I am with having these conversations with people if Charlie Kirk didn't exist. The people even on the other side of the aisle now have that same courage. And I think Turning Point as an organization, it can stand behind one person. However, as an organization, it is only going to be successful if the students and the people step up and they do their part too. Charlie Kirk was super successful, a hardworking man, great public speaker, but he had lines and lines of defense behind him also willing to take up the battle themselves.
0: All right, so you're out there, you're handing out the American flags, you're handing out the constitutions. I understand you guys are actually heading for a big pro-life event this weekend. What's going on?
2: Yeah, there's a March for Life in Rockford where we are also invited out to come table and whatnot. And yeah, there will be people walking the streets standing up for all life and how all life matters, even unborn life. And it should be really good. I think there will be a very popular event. I'm hoping to pass out quite a few U.S. constitutions just like this again. Hopefully people understand their American heritage better. And also, I'll be doing some man-on-the-street interviews with some people, whether those people agree with what we're doing there or not. I think it's important to engage in all discussions and put yourself out there and be willing to disagree with people, because that's what makes our country great, is that we have the freedom to not only say what we want to say, but also to listen to what we don't want to hear.
0: Yeah, you got
2: to
0: keep the conversation going. Jacob York joining us from Olivet Nazarene University. He's the TPUSA president there. Jacob, no doubt the midterms are fast approaching. I'm wondering if you guys are having any conversations regarding politics when you're out there handing out those flags and the constitutions.
2: For sure. And actually part of there is a little group through Turning Point right now called the Campus Coordinator Program, which while we're out tabling, one of our main jobs is just to get people to check their voter ID status and make sure that they're able to vote in the midterms. We don't necessarily advocate for one candidate over the other, but we believe it is a civic duty to go out there and vote. I think a lot of people vote in the presidential election, and then you see the huge drop off in numbers when it comes to the midterms. And we want people to participate in the right that they're given in this country.
0: No, I think it's an important thing. And again, we've got to engage the political process. You know, one of the challenges, I think, is that far too many Christians have decided to disengage from the culture. They've been told from their pulpits that Christians should not be involved in politics, that we should just stay inside our church houses and not engage folks out in the community. And I just have to tell you, I just completely disagree with that philosophy. I think the problem with the country is that the church is not engaged in the public marketplace. What say you?
2: I mean, if you just look at the Bible, and a lot of these Christians are saying this, if you just look at the Bible, plenty of people in the Bible were political figures. I mean, David was maybe the most influential Old Testament character in the Bible, and he was very political. You could even go to Moses, so to speak. He was also very political in dealings with in the country and the lands. So I think that obviously you need good Christian people to step up in this country, to use their voice, and just step up in politics in general. I mean, we are built on Judeo-Christian heritage in this country, and that just really needs to be restored.
0: All right, good stuff. Jacob, we're going to leave it there. Good luck to you this weekend, and we're just so proud of you and the great work you and your pals are doing, handing out American flags and U.S. constitutions. I can't think of a better way to spend summertime than that. Jacob, good to see you.
2: I agree. Thank you. God bless you.
0: All right, there you have it, ladies and gentlemen. Jacob York from Olivet Nazarene University. It was so bad on his campus, and just let me say this about the campus. The university did everything right here, so that they handled this exactly the way you would expect and you would want a university to handle the situation. But it was so bad, the threats on his life, that he had to spend the remainder of his semester at home because they were that concerned with the level of threats and violence directed at this young man. And Jacob plays on the university's baseball team, just an all-around great athlete, great person, and a sharp Christian as well. But we had Jacob on the program, and we told his story in the book as one of those great American patriots. I mean, it would have been easy for Jacob to take a look at all those death threats and say, you know what, I don't want anything to do with this. I am done. I'm going to play baseball. I'm going to get my degree, and I'm going to go on and live my life. But instead, he decided to double down and take a stand, and he did not back down. And one of the things that really bothers me, especially in the social media world, I get this all the time from grown adults who will say, oh, you know, I don't want to say anything. It might hurt my job. I don't want to use my real name. Or they call up and they'll use an anonymous name. They're like, oh, you know, I want you to know we're standing with you. No, you're not. You're hiding in the shadows. That's what you're doing. But if a young man like Jacob York can get out there, a guy who got death threats so bad that he had to go home for the rest of the semester for his own protection, they wouldn't shut that guy up. So why can't you get out there, and why can't you take a stand? Never have understood that. All right, 901-260-5926, our telephone number. That's 901-260-5926. I was going through the book, and by the way, there are a couple of nice photographs, Dylan, of me and President Trump that they put in the book. Those are rather snazzy. I may have to get the president to autograph that one.
1: You do need an autograph.
0: Oh, yeah. I get it. Yes. So we're working right now with this team. Hopefully we'll be able to hop up to Washington and present him a copy in the Oval Office. But I want to read through just some of the chapters here, because it's just, this was the opening quote of the book is actually from President Trump, Inauguration Day, 2025. We will stand bravely. We will live proudly. We will dream boldly, and nothing will stand in our way because we are Americans. The future is ours, and our golden age has just begun. And that really was, as I was listening to that speech, that was the idea. That's when it was birthed for this book called The Golden Age, How Trump Saved America. Chapter 1, How Trump Saved Common Sense. We actually published the president's inaugural address. How Trump saved our schools, how Trump saved my hometown of Memphis, Tennessee. That is a fun story, by the way. I'm just kind of scrolling through here. How Trump saved the military, how Trump saved Christmas, how Trump saved our culture. And then at the very end, how Americans can save Trump's agenda. So we all have a job to do after President Trump calls it a day and goes back to Mar-a-Lago. So I'm really excited for you to read the book. And as we get a little bit closer to launch day, I'll probably read a chapter on the radio for you. I think you're really going to enjoy that. All right, our telephone number, 901-260-5926. Again, that number, 901-260-5926. This is the Todd Starnes Show.
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0: Hi, this is Todd Starnes, and you know what's sad? How many people spend the entire summer trying to hide, wearing black in 95-degree weather, avoiding the pool, dodging pictures, trying to suck it in everywhere they go? And listen, that's not vanity. That's just not feeling comfortable in your own body anymore. Look, I've been there myself, and that's one reason Calitrin made such a difference for me, because it wasn't some extreme plan that I couldn't stick to. It was simple, taken at night, and it finally helped my body start working with me instead of against me, and I've lost a lot of weight.
4: That's why so many people stay on Calitrin, Todd. 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
5: News. I'm Ted Lindner. Venezuela's health minister tonight announcing at least 235 people have died after two powerful earthquakes struck Venezuela last night.
6: More than 1,000 others are hurt and many remain missing. Officials fear hundreds may still be trapped under collapsed buildings and rescue crews are racing against time.
5: That's Fox's Katie Byrne. And President Trump at the White House hosting a Rose Garden Club dinner for American farmers. During his remarks, he touted his work on energy for farming equipment.
7: I ended the electric vehicle mandate, which would have gutted the ethanol industry forever. And I saved your ethanol industry, and I think everyone knows that.
5: The president signing an executive order to accelerate innovation in America's food supply through agriculture modernization in an effort to empower farmers and ranchers and bolster the strength and security of the country's food supply. 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
8: This is a Bloomberg Money Minute. Inflation is no fun, no matter how old you are.
9: 9 quid for two.
10: Yeah, 9 quid. That is going to get nowhere.
8: Remember the viral video of those English girls griping about the prices at their ice cream van? That was 2 years ago, and it's only gotten worse.
11: The average cost of an ice cream cone has gone from around like $4 or $5 a scoop back in 2019 to more like $6 a scoop.
8: Bloomberg Businessweek's Stacey Vanek-Smith says it's almost to the point that ice cream's a mini luxury item. And food writer Dina Shanker says some brands like Van Leeuwen and New York and Jenny's Splendid Ice Creams are leaning in.
12: They're very committed to using like the best cocoa powder and the best buttermilk fat or what, you know, whatever it is.
8: And Vanek-Smith says many consumers are still willing to scream for top shelf ice cream.
11: So many things are getting out of reach that people want a luxury they can afford.
8: Nathan Hager, Bloomberg Radio.
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0: Everybody, this is the Todd Stearns Radio Show. Our telephone number, 901-260-5926. That's 901-260-5926. Coming up Sunday, hope to see you in Texarkana, Texas. I'll be speaking at the First Baptist Church in Texarkana. That's going to be a great, great time and a great conversation as well. All right, Obama talking about Donald J. Trump, our great president. Here is cut 24, please.
1: That's out or sometimes.
2: I mean, the thing about it is, look, you got to ask him what it is that
1: the obsession.
2: The obsession.
1: I know what it is.
2: I obviously, have a room in his head.
1: Rent free.
2: A suite. In his head. But the thing about it is that was always clear to me. Look, first of all, when I was president, the last thing I had time to do was worry about what
1: somebody said
2: or what my predecessor did.
1: Mm-hmm.
2: They're gone. I've got work to do.
1: You're locked in.
2: It's hard to describe if you're doing the job right.
1: Mm-hmm.
2: Every day you've got 5-10 things that are real hard, and you have to be constantly focused. The idea that I'd be worrying about somebody who came before and me trying to measure, what's he done today? Look, constantly worrying about that is a strange thing to me. It shows me somebody who's not focused on the American people and the job they're supposed to do.
0: All right, that was Barack Obama. It's interesting, that guy. Everybody thought, oh, he's just a brilliant orator. He's such a well-spoken man. Yeah, when somebody's writing speeches for him. But when he has to just talk extemporaneously, like you just heard, it's like, dude, just spit it out. Say what needs to be said. Barack Hussein Obama. And he says he lives rent-free in Trump's head. And I have no doubt about that. I don't think Obama's ever paid a bill in his life. I would expect nothing else from this guy. Oh, by the way, have you seen the video? Dylan, have you seen the video, Carnival Cruise?
3: I have not.
0: There was like a huge riot on Carnival Cruise. And it's the it was an all-black mob. And they're fighting and beating each other up and throwing shoes. And so Carnival Cruise has banned 16 people for the rest of their lives. They're not allowed to get on the cruise ships. And we don't know what set everybody off. But this is not the first time. And there's a report out there that Carnival Cruise is now, among other cruise lines, they're dealing with, it's basically Walmart on the seas.
3: Yeah. Can we stop, having fights in the middle of the ocean? Like, you can't leave.
0: Why? This is what I don't understand. You're on a vacation. You're on a cruise. Enjoy the cruise. Why are you going around beating people up? And by the way, it's just complete takeovers of ships. And you know who I feel bad for? The elderly couple from Bartlesville, Oklahoma, who have saved up their pennies their entire life to take the big Caribbean cruise. And they show up down in Miami, and all of a sudden, it looks just like Chuck E. Cheese.
3: Or the people that retire, and they live on the cruise ships. We've seen those people.
0: I couldn't do that.
3: I would never do that. You would have to give me one of those patches. It keeps me from being seasick. Like, all of them. Forever patches.
0: No, there are many questions I have about this Carnival Cruise story. But all I can tell you is no way I would ever go on a cruise now. It's been ruined. Unless you're going to have to go to one of the high-dollar cruises where they just don't tolerate that kind of stuff. But the fact of the matter is Carnival Cruise has become basically like Spirit Airlines on the water. What do they call it? Hold on. Someone called it Section 8 of the Seas. they're not wrong. All right. Jeez, Lou. Behave yourself, America. 901-260-5926, our number. That's 901-260-5926. This is the Todd Stearns Show.
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7: Shares in Bayer soared as much as 20% today after the Supreme Court shielded the company from tens of thousands of lawsuits, which could have meant more than $10 billion in payouts based on claims that its Roundup weed killer should have been labeled as a cancer risk. In a 7-2 vote, the High Court said consumers can't sue Bayer for the absence of a cancer warning because federal regulators already decided a warning wasn't necessary. Novo Nordisk says twice as many Medicare recipients would rather take a weight loss pill over a shot. Novo's Wegovy pill has had the best U.S. launch of any obesity medicine so far and is a linchpin of the company's effort to win back share from rival Eli Lilly. Many seniors are on multiple other medications, and most of them are also pills. Medicare will begin covering weight loss drugs for obesity as a standalone disease starting July 1st. Stocks closed mixed on Wall Street today. The Dow gained 72 points. The Nasdaq lost 118. The S&P closed down a fraction. Erica Herskowitz, Bloomberg
8: 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I'm Tim Harwood, and this is where Iowa comes to talk. 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
9: Issues in the Strait. I'm Ted Lindner, Fox News. Iran's Revolutionary Guard Corps attacking a cargo ship in the Strait of Hormuz today. Fox's Lauren Simonetti with more.
10: A U.S. official is confirming that an Iranian drone hit that cargo vessel called the Ever Lovely as it was exiting the Strait of Hormuz off the Omani coast. The ship is Singapore flagged. UK authorities say there was damage to the ship's bridge, but no casualties. The attack violates the memorandum of understanding signed between the U.S. in Iran just 8 days ago. That deal had helped sharply increase the amount of oil flowing through the strait. CENTCOM says more than 500 ships and 250 million barrels of crude have flowed through the strait since early May through the U.S. military's help with both mine clearance and transit coordination.
9: Meantime, a 74-year-old becoming the oldest prison inmate to be executed in Florida's modern history. Fox's Deborah Valentine.
11: 74-year-old Dustin Ray Spencer was executed on Thursday. He was pronounced dead following three lethal drug injections at Florida State Prison in Starkey. Spencer was convicted in the 1992 stabbing of his wife. In his final statement, he apologized, saying, sorry to the family. Florida Department of Correction records dating back to 1924 show the oldest inmates previously executed by the state were both 72 years old. Nationwide, the oldest person ever executed in modern times was 83-year-old Walter Leroy Moody Jr. He was put to death in Alabama in 2018 for sending mail bombs during a wave of Southern terror, killing a federal judge and a black civil rights attorney. Deborah Valentine, Fox News.
9: And a top official, the National Park Service, is a liner along the bottom of the Lincoln Memorial reflecting pool was cut with a sharp knife or razor this month, causing damage to the foam ceiling installed as part of a $16 million rehabilitation project. 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
13: Stop guessing. 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
9: The U.S. is pledging to provide assistance to Venezuela after two devastating earthquakes. Secretary of State Marco Rubio detailing the Pentagon's part.
14: The Department of War is going to have to play a big logistical role here because they have the ability to land in challenging places. Right now, the airport in Caracas is damaged. One of the runways is cracked.
9: Venezuela's acting president has declared a state of emergency and warns the number of dead is expected to climb. The health minister tonight claiming at least 235 people are now confirmed dead. Taylor Swift and Travis Kelce planning an intimate wedding gathering before their speculative Madison Square Garden celebration. Fox's Michelle Polino with more.
15: Taylor Swift and Travis Kelce's wedding is shaping up to be a multi-day event. According to the New York Times, the couple will reportedly hold an intimate celebration at Madison Square Garden on July 2nd, with an estimated 100 loved ones in attendance. The following day, Swift and the Kansas City Chiefs star will allegedly host roughly 1,000 guests at a larger party, potentially including onstage performances. Page Six also reports some of Kelce's Chiefs teammates have reservations at the Marriott Marquis in Midtown around the wedding date. Swift and Kelce have been together since the summer of 2023 and got engaged last August. Michelle Polino, Fox News.
9: And a new Gallup poll finding 2 in 3 Americans are facing financial hardship due to increased gas prices. This poll out coming in the wake of a rise in prices at the pump since the war against Iran started back in late February, as the Strait of Hormuz, a key waterway for the oil industry, has been closed amid the conflict. According to AAA, the average price of a gallon of regular gas in the U.S. was about $3.92. That was as of Thursday morning. That's down from about $4.51 last month, but up from about $3.23 a year ago. I'm Ted Lindner, and this is Fox News.
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19: The KCRG TV9 First Alert forecast. Tonight, partly cloudy skies. Winds east 5 to 10, a low of 59. Friday, partly cloudy. A slight chance of showers south is possible. Winds still east 10 to 20, a high of 77. Friday night, partly cloudy skies. Stick around. Winds east 5 to 15 with a low of 60. And Saturday, partly cloudy, a high of 82. I'm TV9 First Alert weather intern Kylie Phillip on News Talk 1540 KXEL.
20: Currently, it's 66 degrees on the Voice of Eastern Iowa.
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0: All right. Welcome, everybody. Good to have you with us. This is hour three of the big show. Sweet mercy. It has been one of those weeks, and Dylan, I tell you, the with the allergy season around here, so I've been trying not to cough on air too terribly much, so my apologies if you guys, if I blow out your eardrums, try not to make that happen.
1: We're survived by this glass panel, Todd, so I don't think,
0: I'm not sure that'll help you.
1: Yeah.
0: I'm just saying.
1: It's going to come around.
0: I'm just saying. I want to play some audio here. We got a lot of political stuff to talk about. And we're going to be, by the way, John Fleming from the, he's the Louisiana treasurer in the runoff for the Senate to replace Bo Cassidy. He's coming up in just a little while. And so we're going to be talking to him. But I've been holding on to this since Monday, and I've got to play this audio for you. So, because I want to know what you would do, ladies and gentlemen, if this was your child. So there is a father, and well, I'm just going to let, he's got a 5-year-old son. All right. And so we're going to play this is cut 18. Now we're going to play this audio, and then I want to hear your take on this story.
2: My 5-year-old is suspended from school for fighting. And evidently I didn't react to the situation the way that the school administration thought I was going to. I get a phone call. I'm at work. Principal says, "Hey, your son got in a fight at school today. All right. Is he okay?" "He's fine. We're going to need you to come in and talk about it. You know, you want me to come in before school tomorrow or after school today or how you want to handle this?" He said, "Well, no, you got to come right now because your son's not going to be able to stay in school today." I said, "Well, you just told me he was fine." "Oh, no. He is fine, sir, but he's going to have to be removed from school today." So not fully understanding what the problem is, I leave work and I go to the school to have our little sit-down powwow. You got the principal, you got the assistant principal, you got a counselor, you got a school nurse, and you got my son, and you got this other kid. Okay? And I look at my son, I say, "You all right, son?" He said, "Yes, sir." I said, "All right." The principal, you know, kind of steps in between and starts talking. I said, "No, sir, hold on." I said, "Son, what happened here today?" My son proceeds to tell me the story. He said, "This kid right here was picking on me at recess. And he wouldn't stop." And I said, "Son, did you ask him to stop picking on you?" He said, "Yes, sir." I said, "How many times did you ask him to stop picking on you?" He said, "One time, sir." "Did he hear you ask?" He said, "Yes, sir, he did." I turned to the principal and I says, "Hey, so what's the problem?"
0: "What's the problem?"
2: The principal goes on to tell me, "Look, we cannot promote this kind of behavior in the schools." And I said, "I agree completely. Bullies should be reprimanded for their actions. I have absolutely no discord with that. I agree 100%. Kind of puzzled, the principal looks at me. He says, no, "Well, yeah, you can't have bullying, but we can't have fighting in school. The kid was bullying my son. My son asked the child to stop. The child did not, and he felt the repercussions of his actions. I don't see the problem here." He said, "We have a zero tolerance for fighting." I said, "This wasn't a fight. Clearly, my son beat the crap out of this kid, this bully." He said, your son's going to be suspended for 3 days." I said, "Is that so?" He said, "Yes, sir. We can't have fighting in the school, no matter what. He should have told a teacher." "Well, what was the kid doing to bully him?" He said, "Well, we don't exactly know." And I said, "So how do you know that he was able to tell a teacher? What if the kid was in his way? What if the kid was pushing him? What if the kid had hands on my son?" I said, "If you don't know the situation, how are you going to reprimand my son when you don't know what happened?" "Zero tolerance policy, sir. He's got a 3-day suspension." I said, "That's fine. Not a problem at all." I turned to my son. I looked at the kid that he beat up. And the kid that he beat up, I said, "Son, I'll tell you one thing. You're going to think twice before you bully my son again." I turned to my son. I gave him knuckles right there in the principal's office in front of everybody. I said, "Son, I'm proud of you." I said, "You aren't suspended from school for 3 days." I said, "You got a 3-day vacation. It's hunting season. Let's get out of here."
0: I love this story. But it also enrages me. So a couple of things. So basically, the guy's 5-year-old son. Here's what I love about this guy, Dylan. You know he's a good dad. First of all, he recorded this in a pickup truck.
1: Yeah.
0: No, yeah, as if that was, if there was any question.
1: He's a hunting man.
0: He sounds like a little Louisiana accent.
1: Yeah.
0: Just a little bit of that South Louisiana accent. But clearly this guy, even at 5 years old, you know, told his son, "Here's how you handle the bullies." And I mean, this dad is like the quintessential American dad, you know, raising up the child in the way he should go. But the school, this is insane. They have the zero tolerance policy, so the bully does not get in trouble. It's the kid who is the, and really not a victim, it's the bully's target that gets in trouble. And it seems to me that what this five-year-old did to that boy, because apparently beat the living snot out of the kid, and again, what is it, one time, two times? All right, three times, it's on like Donkey Kong. And, you know, the kid probably, I don't know, wrestles alligators on the weekends. They build them different in Louisiana. I'm just telling you. But I love the story and the way that Dad approached it. But here's how you know that, first of all, this kid clearly was raised right. Everything was yes, sir, yes, sir, no, sir, no, sir. You know that, by the way, that is learned behavior. You train a child like that. But I'm just curious, Mom and Dad, what would you have done in a situation like that? He said he gave him the knuckles. Is that like the fist bump? I was like, wait, did he hit somebody?

0: And this, I'm painting with a broad freaking brush here, but it's true. Most of the people in charge of our schools right now were the kids that were like the mealy mouth. You know, they never could get dates. They weren't good at sports. Many of them were in theater and they can't deal with real life. And so they're taking out all of their failed adventures on the children of America. I think that's what the problem here is.
1: I think that's a fair observation.
0: If you have a school, I'm just going to say, just think about this. Take a look, and there are studies that have been done. No, I don't think there are, but there ought to be studies done. Take a school where the principal was the lead actor in the High School Musical, and then take a school where the principal was the quarterback of the high school football team. I guarantee you the football coach, his team, his school is going to be run like an athletic team. There are going to be rules and regulations. Everything's going to be based on reality and not feelings. You know, they're not going to have like little drum circles and all. No, they're not doing that kind of stuff. But I like this. I like this story because it shows you that there's a young man, and this dad probably still in his 20s, but he's raising up a young man at 5 years old. And I just wish I could have been a fly on the wall to see the bully, get what was coming. And you know what? I guarantee you that dad's right though, because he pointed his finger at the little bully and said, "Bet you're not gonna touch my son again." "No, sir." And he had to say "no, sir," because he had no teeth. You know, probably teeth got knocked out. Probably a little bloody nose there. But I guarantee that kid won't do any. By the way, why didn't they call the parents to the bully? On the other side of it, though, what does it say about this school that you've got this, you know, you've got these principals and they're punishing the kids who did the right thing? You know, I guarantee you that punch to the nose, the 5-year-old's punch to the nose did more to stop bullying in that school than all of the rules and regulations and suspensions they've been handing out. Because I guarantee you that kid won't lay hands on anybody else. Anyway, I think the dad did the right thing here. What say you, ladies and gentlemen? 901-260-5926. That's 901-260-5926. This is the Todd Stern Show.
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1: Effective parenting is all about vision, a vision for who your children are, but also for who they can become. 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But Richard believed in his girls so much that he taught them himself. 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I'm Jim Daly.
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0: All right, welcome back, everybody. This is the Todd Stearns Radio Show. Let's go to the phone lines. Memphis, Tennessee. Chris is listening to us on KWAM, KWAM. Hi, Chris. What's on your mind today?
1: I just wanted to say the father should have asked the principal what his no-tolerance policy was for bullying. And if he said nothing, then I would have said, well, I guess you've already gotten your punishment for today.
0: There you go. Chris, it's a great point. I just remember I grew up in the 70s and 80s, and so we always settled those things out on the playground, you know, during recess. And I'm not sure anything really escalated to the principal's office back in the day, but, you know, it was kind of rough and tumble at Hope P. Sullivan Elementary School. I don't know what it was like in your growing up years.
1: Well, in my growing up years, I saw a big guy picking on a little guy, and I was pretty athletic. I was on football team, so I just said, hey, you know, you're a lot bigger than him. What are you doing picking on him? And he started picking on me. I guess he was just mad about something else. And so he wanted me to go out and fight. So I went out there and let him swing at me, and I didn't really hit him. But, you know, sometimes people are just mad about something that has nothing to do with the present day. So who knows?
2: But, yeah.
1: I hope the father did the best thing.
0: Yeah. Chris, be sure to do the speed limit there. I heard the little voice. What, 55 miles an hour?
1: Well, I'm on a big expressway, so if I went 55 miles an hour, someone would rear end me.
0: Chris, please tell, are you on I-240 by any chance?
1: I am.
0: So this is what bothers me about, because my car does the same thing to me. And the fact of the matter is, nobody's driving 55 miles an hour on I-240. They will run you over.
1: That's exactly right.
0: Even the grannies.
1: this one is the worst.
0: Oh, yes. All right.
1: my friend told me he saw my mother driving, and she was about 88, and she realized she was needed to go the other way, so right in the middle of the street, just made a big U-turn. But
0: that's great.
1: I guess that's the way it is.
0: That's the way it is. All right, Chris, thanks for calling in. You be safe out there, and watch for the popo. So they're running radar. 901-260-5926. By the way, I shouldn't have done that. I'm going to get another text message. Someone from the police department is like, really, really, Stearns? You're killing us here.
3: It's the most relatable thing I've ever heard. As a Memphian, that is so relatable.
0: It's true. As soon as he said 55, I'm like, that dude's on I-240.
3: It's exactly where it is.
0: Because you can't, seriously, nobody drives. And that's what I was asking the highway patrol that, and one of the state troopers was like, yeah, dude, we don't get it. I mean, and my question to them is, all right, do you really pull people over going 65? Because that's what you have to drive, and you're still not even keeping up with traffic at 65.
3: Yeah, I mean, and you talk to a police officer, most of them will be pretty lenient, like 10 miles an hour over the speed limit. So what you're saying, yeah, I mean, 75 is the norm on I-240.
0: Yeah.
3: It's just the norm.
0: It is. It's, so this is why I'm excited about driving to Arkansas. You know, Texarkana, you got to drive up through Little Rock, and it's like 75 miles an hour, which means you can go 85. And I don't know if there's any other place there, but there was some place in Kansas or Iowa where it's like, you know, you can drive however fast you want to drive. Nobody cares.
3: We need one of the, we need the Autobahn, that highway in Germany. That's what we need.
0: We kind of have it already, but it's not official.
3: It's not official.
0: It's not official. All right. 901-260-5926 is our telephone number. That's 901-260-5926. I want to play some audio for you. Oh, yes, here we go. This is Tucker Carlson doing an interview with Sky News, talking about the MAGA brand. Cut 31, please.
4: I wonder, Tucker, where this leaves the future of the MAGA movement.
5: The future of the MAGA, well, that's over. There's no future of the MAGA movement, obviously. We're done.
4: This war caused the end.
5: Yeah, it doesn't. I mean, what is the MAGA movement? Trump has defined it as whatever he wants. Well, it's not a movement. That's a tick. That's a preference. It's like, what do I feel like having for breakfast this morning? Well, today it's, you know, the pancake movement. It'll be Eggs Benedict movement tomorrow. Like, it's not a movement. You know, it's just like a, it's a desire.
4: But you believed in it.
5: Well, I never understood what it was. No, I never believed in MAGA. I believe in making America great again. I certainly believe in its literal definition. But its operational definition was never clear. What I believe in is putting your country first. If you're leading your country, of course, its concerns are at the top of your list of concerns, in the same way that your children's concerns are more important, your children's needs are more important to you as a parent than your neighbor's kids' needs and concerns. You're the parent. That's nature. Again, that's just natural. There's nothing crazy or fascistic about that. In fact, any other form of government is crazy and fascistic. Every other form of government is tyranny. That's the only legitimate form of government, where the leaders put, not to the exclusion of everyone else's concerns, like, you don't have to hate your neighbor's kids to love your own. You can love all kids. But if it comes down to it, you put your kids first because you're their parent. And that same worldview has to be the way the U.S. government operates in order to be legitimate. And that's what America First means. And so I will never stop believing that. I think every other American believes that too. The phrase America First scares people because it's like Nazi or something. But like, in real life, there's no other way to run a government. And I still believe that. And this war was the most obvious betrayal of that. We didn't go to war to protect our own interests. We went to war to serve Israel's interests. They've said that out loud. So this is not a conspiracy theory. That's contemptible. That's wrong.
0: So I'm just curious here to hear your thoughts on this. Does Tucker Carlson's opinion still matter to you? Did it ever matter to you? I mean, for some people, you're just like, well, you know, the guy's an entertainer on TV. He's just saying stuff to get a rise out of people. And I don't know, maybe that's what he's doing now. Maybe this is, you know, all make-believe. Because at some point, you know, you have to, and I don't know if Tucker's actually sat down and explained his metamorphosis, going from a rock-solid regular Republican conservative to where he is now, because he has changed his viewpoint on just about every single thing that he has done. 901-260-5926 is our number. That's 901-260-5926. I still go back to the interview he did a few years ago where he said that in the middle of the night he was physically attacked by demons. And a lot of people were making fun of him. Maybe they didn't believe him. I actually believe this. I believed what he said. And he said that he was literally cut up. His body was cut up by the demons. He was fighting them. So I don't know if there's something else going on there. But the issue here is he's got millions and millions of followers. I think 17 million followers. So he's got a huge audience. The question is, are they still influenced by what Tucker Carlson has to say? 901-260-5926. We'll be right back.

0: Denison's favorite daughter. More from the Iowa Almanac in a moment.
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0: Donna Bell Mullinger was born in Denison on January 27, 1921. When she was 17, she took the train westward to Los Angeles to pursue her dream of becoming an actress. As Donna Reed, America came to appreciate her work in classic films such as It's a Wonderful Life and From Here to Eternity, for which she won an Academy Award. But she may best be known for her 9 years as star of her own television show.
2: It's a source of great satisfaction to a mother to see her children take their household duties so seriously. But on the other hand, darling, is it really necessary to wash the same dish 5 times?
0: The Donna Reed Show aired from 1958 through 1966. She never forgot her hometown, visiting often. Her hometown has not forgotten her. The Donna Reed Foundation for the Performing Arts was created by friends and family in her memory. In addition to scholarships and frequent festivals and workshops, the foundation supports the Donna Reed Heritage Museum, which opened on June 25, 2004. The museum includes exhibits displaying her many awards and honors, as well as a series of personal letters exchanged with her pen pal of 48 years, Violet Lindsay. Original scripts with Donna's notations, vintage costumes, movie posters, personal scrapbooks, and more are also intended to be on display at the corner of Broadway and Main in downtown Denison, where the foundation headquarters is located. Work continues to build upon the various projects, including frequent festivals and workshops. But one of those projects, the Donna Reed Heritage Museum, held its ribbon cutting on this date in 2004. And that's Iowa Almanac for June 25th. Follow us on Twitter, at Iowa Almanac. I'm Jeff Stein on News Talk 1540 KXEL.
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7: Remember the viral video of those English girls griping about the prices at their ice cream van? That was 2 years ago, and it's only gotten worse.
10: The average cost of an ice cream cone has gone from around like $4 or $5 a scoop back in 2019 to more like $6 a scoop.
7: Bloomberg Businessweek's Stacey Vanek-Smith says it's almost to the point that ice cream's a mini luxury item. And food writer Dina Shanker says some brands like Van Leeuwen and New York and Jenny's Splendid Ice Creams are leaning in.
11: They're very committed to using like the best cocoa powder and the best buttermilk fat or what, you know, whatever it is.
7: And Vanek-Smith says many consumers are still willing to scream for top shelf ice cream.
10: So many things are getting out of reach that people want a luxury they can afford.
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8: The KCRG TV9 First Alert forecast. Tonight, partly cloudy skies. Winds east 5 to 10, a low of 59. Friday, partly cloudy. A slight chance of showers south is possible. Winds still east 10 to 20, a high of 77. Friday night, partly cloudy skies. Stick around. Winds east 5 to 15 with a low of 60. And Saturday, partly cloudy, a high of 82. I'm TV9 First Alert weather intern Kylie Phillip on News Talk 1540 KXEL.
12: Todd Starnes Radio Show. Let's get to the phones real quick here. Carrie in Memphis, Tennessee, listening to us on KWAM, wants to weigh in on those cops and that speed limit. Hey, Carrie, what you got for us?
13: Hey, I just wanted to say, if you ever out on the highway and you see a cop coming from the other direction, don't ever hit the brake. Do not ever hit the brake. Just take your foot off the gas and set it in the floor. But if you hit that brake and they look up in their rearview mirror and see that brake light come on, they treat that as a confession that you're done something wrong.
12: That's, yeah, you got to make sure you don't appear to be guilty on the roadway. Is that right, Carrie?
13: Yeah.
12: I love that. My favorite is when there's somebody going, you know, 20 miles over the speed limit, passing you, the cop's coming the other way, and the next thing you know, they're slamming on the brakes, and they're in your rearview mirror.
13: Well, one of my favorites was I actually, you know, got behind somebody who was staying on that inside lane one time, and all of a sudden I looked up, there's a cop from behind, and he's after that person that stayed in, has been in that inside lane for like forever since I've been behind him, which is at least probably a good 10 or 15 minutes.
12: Carrie, I love it. This is great advice. I think you've just saved a lot of people from getting a ticket on the roadways. God bless you, Carrie. You're a great American patriot. 901-260-5926, our telephone number. Well, there is a lot happening in our nation's capital in Washington, D.C. Bill Cassidy, the senator from Louisiana, really making a jerk of himself in front of the president of the United States. And I want to go to our Patriot Mobile Newsmaker line. We're honored to have John Fleming with us, who is running to replace Bill Cassidy in the Senate. He's in a very, very hot runoff battle right now. John, good to have you with us today.
14: Thanks, Todd. It's great to be with you today.
12: I wanted to get your reaction to what happened yesterday in the Senate luncheon. I've had a chance to talk to some individuals who were in that room, and they said it was just really inappropriate the way Senator Cassidy behaved towards the President of the United States.
14: Well, Todd, to be honest with you, I wasn't there, and I haven't seen anything in the media about it. I think that passions are running high on this issue of how long should the president have more or less absolute power in this. We all know that the president can initiate action because oftentimes there's not enough time to go through Congress and get consent. But we know that over time there needs to be questions asked about should there be some limits. Of course, Congress in a significant conflict, really like this one where there's a lot of expenditure of explosives, there has to be cost, new cost, and more appropriation. But it sounds like things got fixed because they did go back and vote again and apparently gave President Trump the ability to continue with what he's doing. And I support what he's doing because he's using military, economic, and political pressure to get the Iranians to the table and hopefully get rid of that enriched uranium in those bombs.
12: I think the big question in the minds of a lot of voters and really the way it's being framed nationally, whether it's fair or not, is, you know, who is going to be the Trump conservative? Who is going to be that America First conservative in the Senate runoff? How do you respond to that?
14: Well, I clearly have the most conservative voting record. Of course, my opponent, Julia Letlow, on conservative scales, over hundreds, really thousands, I should say, of votes in her 5 years in the House and my 8 years in the House. She scores in the 60s and 70 percentile when it comes to votes for conservative things. My rating is well into the 90s, 95, 96, 97%, depending on whether you're talking about border security or taxation or whatever. So clearly I'm more conservative by history. There's nobody has any doubt about that. But even more, Julia Letlow has made a big deal in her support of DEI, diversity, equity, and inclusion, which we know to be a Marxist socialist theory that basically awards jobs and admissions to colleges based on the color of your skin, perhaps, or your gender. Whereas most of us here in the United States, and certainly conservative Republicans, believe it should be your abilities, your proven capabilities, and what kind of standards that you have met for that job. So that, and so her support of the USAID foreign support from appropriations to send money overseas that will support abortions, gender reidentification surgery for children, and other woke type of activities. Clearly, she's in the left-wing liberal category. I, of course, am in the conservative, and really have the most conservative voting record, even among the delegation that's there today.
12: You know, one of the big, and I'm going to get to the carbon capture subsidies in just a moment, and the green energy scam, because you guys take a very different approach to that, and I think that's an interesting point. I'm going to get to that in a moment. But again, the other big issue here is the Save America Act, and yes, exactly, you know, exactly the role of senators like Senator Cassidy and others who are not necessarily advancing the president's agenda. If you are elected, are you going to do your gut level best to advance the president's agenda?
14: Absolutely, Todd. I'm committed to that. I've said that throughout this campaign. The Save America Act is absolutely necessary. This requires all 50 states to check your government ID when you vote, to be sure you have the opportunity to vote if you're a citizen, and on the other hand, that you can't vote more than once. So this is an absolute necessity. How we get there is difficult because there are, as you say, even Republicans in the Senate who are not on board with Save America Act, and we've got to get them on board. And I'm certainly supporting anything necessary, whether it's a talking filibuster, which Senator Lee is talking about, and other actions. Whatever we've got to do to get it, we need to do it, and we need to do it now, and I support the president in this.
12: We have Dr. John Fleming with us, Louisiana's treasurer, in a fierce runoff battle to be the next senator, really, from the great state of Louisiana. That's pretty much a given. Whoever the Republican is will be the next senator. Fox in New Orleans, sir, says, and these are very interesting numbers. I know Letlow led the primary by about 17 points. You've got your poll out there that puts you 5 points ahead of Letlow. But Fox is saying that this is an incredibly close race. So I'm wondering, what happened between primary day and where we are now? Clearly, people are liking the message that you have out there.
14: Yes. You know, the dynamic in the first go around, the primary, was more about stopping Cassidy from being reelected. I heard it over and over and over, the refrain, anybody but Cassidy, anybody but Cassidy. And people have been telling me, just a guy yesterday said, I voted for Letlow because I knew that was the way to stop Cassidy. It really didn't matter to him. But now in the runoff, they're actually comparing us side by side, the two candidates, Letlow and Fleming. And they're looking at my record, my background, which is broad and deep, both in government and the private sector. And they're saying, we have one candidate here who's truly aligned with the MAGA, America First style of government with Trump and so forth, which is me, and a conservative voting record. And then we have Julia Letlow, who, again, is much more attached to the left wing. And so they're saying, well, look, in a conservative red state like Louisiana, we got to go with Fleming.
12: I want to circle back here to the issue regarding carbon capture subsidies. And this has been a big, big issue. The one Louisiana news publication said that you're using this to really set yourself apart from everybody else by railing against the carbon capture. What say you?
14: I'm not using it for anything. I think that this is a very controversial issue, And I climbed on board to oppose carbon capture and sequestration when nobody knew whether it would be favored or unfavored. I didn't do any polling. I didn't do any group analysis or anything like that. I just said, look, I've always been against subsidies for wind, subsidies for solar, and all that's being wiped away by President Trump. And then I hear about carbon capture and putting this toxic carbon dioxide in the ground in Louisiana, paid for by taxpayers. Nobody else is paying for it, but taxpayers in the 45Q tax credits. And I go, this is the craziest among all the crazy ideas. Of course, we're talking about the Green New Deal scams that President Trump talks about. So as soon as I heard about it, I immediately came out and opposed it, and opposed it ever since. As it turns out, most of Louisiana is on my side with this, because the only people benefiting from it are the wealthy and the powerful politicians, not the people of Louisiana.
12: All right. Well, Election Day is what, Saturday? And folks, the website, FlemingSenateCampaign.com. That's FlemingSenateCampaign.com. Be sure to check that out. Dr. Fleming, best of luck to you, sir.
14: Always a pleasure, Todd. Thank you so much for having me on.
12: All right. There you go, ladies and gentlemen. So another contentious Republican primary battle. They're expecting low turnout. So it's whoever can get their people onto the polls will end up winning there. All right. Let's go to the phones here. 901-260-5926. Say hello to John from Dawsonville, Georgia. Hi, John. What's on your mind?
15: Todd, your old friend, your old dietary advisor, John from Dawsonville.
12: Yes, sir. Good to have you with us. What's on your mind, John? We've got a lot of folks waiting to hop on.
15: Okay, you was talking about speed limits. I just wanted to warn you that if you're in Texas, there's a lot of speed limits are pretty high there, like a little two-lane blacktop that would be 55 most places there. They're 70. But the warning is, if you go 72, the state troopers will pull you over. And they won't just pull you over. They'll give you a ticket. So the speed limits are higher, but you better stay within them because they don't give you any leeway.
12: Is that right? I had no idea. It's interesting. Speaking of Texas, the highest speed limit in the United States is actually found on a specific 40-mile stretch of a state highway in Texas. It's Highway 130, 85 miles an hour. That's the speed limit. There are some states, I think most of them are out west, Idaho, Nevada, Wyoming, and Utah. And the maximum speed limit there is 80 miles an hour.
15: Yeah, I was on a toll road. I got on a toll road somewhere down in central Texas last time I was there. And sure enough, when I pulled onto that toll road, it said speed limit 85. I said, man, that's great.
12: Wow, but don't go a mile over it or they'll pull you over.
15: If you go 2 miles over the speed limit, they'll pull you over and
12: wow.
15: give you a ticket.
12: Yikes, that's not good.
15: They might give you 1 mile an hour, but not two.
12: Wow. You know, we've got that problem here. It's called Germantown, the community I live in. You hit that Germantown city limit, and you're driving anywhere, I think 42. I think you're right. 2 miles over the speed limit, they'll pull you over. And they're waiting. I know where they... Dylan, I know where they hide.
16: I do, too.
12: They're in the bushes.
16: I know exactly where they hide.
12: They get a lot of people, too.
16: Oh, I know. They've almost gotten me.
12: And I get people, they honk the horn, get out of the road, old man. And you have to drive 40, and if you don't, they'll pull you over. That's how they make their money.
16: This is very true. They don't mess around.
12: No, they do not. So you're going to wear out some brake pads. Just hit those brakes. All right, let's go to Richard in Ocala, Florida, WOCA. Hi, Richard. What's going on?
16: Howdy, Mr. Todd. Oh, just enjoy listening to you old guys. Appreciate you taking my call. Todd, you were talking about Tucker Carlson. I don't believe he's conservative, and I don't believe he has been for years. I remembered something I seen on television. I don't have a TV. I have it most of my life, but I was at some friend's house back in 2020 when they stole the election. Well, anybody with half a brain, a third of it working, knew that Trump won that election with the biggest landslide in history up to that point. And there was a guy named Rudy Giuliani, you know, the ex-mayor from
12: New York. I know Rudy, yeah.
16: And there was, some lady, I forget her name, and they were searching for evidence. They went to Europe, they went different places, and they gathered all kind of evidence, and they was presenting it that it was absolutely without a shadow of a doubt that it was being stolen, and then they showed us how it was. And Tucker, I remember distinctly, I got very upset at him. He was mocking her, putting her down on television, calling her a liar, basically. I forget the exact words he used, but belittling her. And I knew then that Tucker was on the wrong side, because anybody that kept up with it knew that Trump won that election. And I realized then that Tucker was not a conservative, and he was on the left-hand side. And that's just my opinion on that. And another thing, if I got a minute, all this terrorists, these people that stand up for the Palestinians, so-called Palestinians, there's never been a Palestinian nation in the history of the world. All of that is pushed by the communists. They are backed by the Soros, which was a Russian. They are backed by the communists, and that's hand in hand what they're doing to destroy us. It's not just the so-called Palestinians and the terrorist group. They're backed by communist Russia.
12: Oh, well, that is interesting. Look, I want to go back to Tucker for a second, Richard, and the reality is, at the end of the day, I really don't, I've never really took Tucker's opinion for much. I mean, it's his opinion. And the problem, though, and there are a lot of other people in the conservative world who have the same problem. It's that whatever the popular opinion of the day is, they're going to adapt that. And that tells me that really there is, at least on those issues, that they sort of go with where the where the popular kids go. And, you know, and that's fine. People make a lot of money doing that. That's just not how I run my show or run my website. I have opinions, and the same opinions I've had today are the ones that I had, 20, 30 years ago. And no need to change, in my estimation. Richard, I hate to do this, my friend, but we have got to go. We are so late for a break. 901-260-5926. 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
3: News. I'm Sue Guzman. President Trump says the Strait of Hormuz is now open after there was a pause for a time Thursday when a Singapore flag ship came under Iranian drone fire.
4: Iran has warned ships out there that transiting the strait without their authorization will be dealt with.
3: Fox's Aisha Hosni. President Trump telling reporters Thursday the U.S. is negotiating peace talks from a position of, quote, pure strength. Vice President J.D. Vance Thursday defending President Trump's long-term objectives in Iran.
5: He says, we came what we set out to do. We created incredible diplomatic, economic, and military leverage. Let's use that leverage to go and accomplish an even bigger win for the American people.
3: The VP making the comment during a conversation at the Richard Nixon Presidential Library in Yorba Linda, California, while promoting his new book. 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
6: This is a Bloomberg Money Minute. Fresh economic data show that collectively we spent more last month, in part because we paid more for what we bought. The Commerce Department says U.S. personal spending increased 0.7% in May, but it also says inflation increased 0.4% or 4.1% year over year. Despite the recent U.S.-Iran peace talks ending oil prices tumbling, economists expect the cost of an array of products to continue rising as the initial energy shock works its way through supply chains. Meanwhile, Toyota has a shot at taking the U.S. sales crown from GM due to growing demand for its hybrid cars. According to a forecast from Cox Automotive, Toyota could become the number one auto seller in America this year if consumers continue to flock to hybrids. It has an advantage. Toyota offers hybrids on more than 20 models in its American lineup. GM only has the electrified Corvette. It was a mixed day on Wall Street. The Dow added 72 points. The Nasdaq fell 118. The S&P lost a fraction. Erica Herskowitz, Bloomberg Radio.
2: All right, coming up tomorrow, Open Line Friday, and we have got a jam-packed show for you tomorrow. I will say, I was going through the book during the break, The Golden Age, How Trump Saved America, got the author copies in, yesterday afternoon, and got a word from a good many of you, and we would love for you to let us know once you have pre-ordered the book. Dylan, you're in the book. Did you know that? You're in the book.
7: Todd, I'm honored.
2: Mm-hmm.
7: Is it a good thing?
2: It's a good thing.
7: Okay.
2: It's a good thing. Helen's in the book, and Ian is as well.
7: Oh, my gosh. The whole team.
2: Yeah, yeah. So KWAM Radio made that. One of the things I love about the book, they actually added an index this go around, so you're not having to like search around.
7: Yeah, you can actually fact check the book yourself.
2: Yeah, there are about 30 pages of endnotes. It's a lot. But again, we wanted to make sure that people, you know, we got all of our info right. So anyway, get yourself a pre-ordered copy of The Golden Age. It'll be in stores August the 11th. That is book launch day. We're going to be throwing a big shindig here in the Memphis area. We'll tell you more about that coming up. But right now, we just need your help. Pre-order right now a copy of The Golden Age, How Trump Saved America. All right, ToddStearns.com. 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We got a lot of it there. You're going to want to read the story, though, about the woman and the Detroit Tigers. Insane story over at ToddStearns.com. Be good, everybody.
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2: In the Strait of Hormuz, I'm Sue Guzman, Fox News. A UN agency on Thursday pausing the evacuation of ships through the Strait of Hormuz for a time after a vessel transiting off the coast of Oman was struck by an Iranian drone. Fox's Aisha Hosni.
3: U.S. officials are confirming to us that an IRGC drone actually hit that ship as it was trying to leave the strait today near Oman. Iran has warned ships out there that transiting the strait without their authorization will be dealt with. Now, Iran's parliament leader also has come out today and rejected the president's claim that Iran will use unfrozen funds to buy American crops, as the regime is looking to make billions of dollars through tolling the Strait of Hormuz. In fact, the Wall Street Journal reporting today, the Islamic Republic estimates that charging for security, safety, and environmental services would bring in $40 billion a year in revenue.
2: President Trump says the strait has since reopened to ship traffic and evacuations. Venezuela's health minister says at least 235 people are dead, 4,300 injured in a pair of catastrophic earthquakes that rocked its capital city. Fox's Dana Marie McNichol.
4: People running in horror as buildings collapsed around them. Some residents seen climbing out of windows to reach safety. A 7.2 magnitude earthquake struck west of the capital city of Caracas. Seconds later, another 7.5 magnitude tremor. Venezuela's acting president Delcy Rodriguez declaring a state of emergency, warning the death toll is expected to climb as rescuers will be combing through rubble over the next several days, looking for any signs of life. Pope Leo sending an emergency donation of 100,000 euros to the largely Catholic country. The United Nations says the response will be a global effort.
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2: A 74-year-old Florida man has become the oldest person to be executed in the state. Dusty Ray Spencer, convicted of fatally stabbing his wife, Karen, in 1992. Last week, the state Supreme Court rejected Spencer's appeals. The execution is the ninth in Florida this year after a record 19 last year. Another 74-year-old Florida inmate, Dennis Socor, set to be executed on July 14th. He was convicted of killing a woman in early 1982 after meeting her at a New Year's Eve party. The Immigration Detention Center in the Florida swamps, known as Alligator Alcatraz, is closing after nearly a year. Florida Governor Ron DeSantis says the facility fulfilled its mission.
7: This facility, having this, has led to almost 21,000 deportations, and those would be people, by and large, who would have been released back into society in Florida had this space not been there.
2: The controversial detention center faced lawsuits and allegations of mistreating detainees, something denied by immigration officials. President Trump calling on GOP lawmakers in the House now to end urging a group of them their blockade for a number of major bills, preventing them from moving forward.
8: Following an Oval Office meeting with House Speaker Mike Johnson, President Trump put out a message on social media telling Republicans to unify and stop voting down procedural motions. Several House conservatives are threatening to block any action in the House until the Republican-led Senate passes the Save America Act, the voter ID law. President Trump this week refused to sign a bipartisan housing affordability bill, saying he wanted the Save America Act done first. But the Speaker says says that housing measure will now be transmitted to the White House. If the president takes no action in 10 days, it will automatically become law. In Washington, Jared Halpern, Fox News.
2: I'm Sue Guzman. This is Fox News.
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11: The KCRG TV9 First Alert forecast. Tonight, partly cloudy skies. Winds east 5 to 10, a low of 59. Friday, partly cloudy. A slight chance of showers south is possible. Winds still east 10 to 20, a high of 77. Friday night, partly cloudy skies. Stick around. Winds east 5 to 15 with a low of 60. And Saturday, partly cloudy, a high of 82. I'm TV9 First Alert weather intern Kylie Phillip on News Talk 1540 KXEL.
10: We have 64 degrees now on News Talk 1540 KXEL.
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13: Oh, yes, it is. What is up, my friends? Welcome into it. It is official. We're starting. Here we are. Not only for the radio program. Yeah, welcome aboard. It is a Thursday, the pre-Friday celebration. No, that's not what I'm talking about. We have officially begun the 250th birthday of the nation. The great patriotic celebrations happening in Washington, D.C. last night. The pre-party for the Great American State Fair 2026. It is upon us, the cannon blasting off later on tonight, and we begin our 10-day venture. In fact, I believe it's longer than that for the 10-day feature. The daily program themes that we have starting tomorrow, but the American cannon in the opening day today, the party yesterday, 50,000 people going to the Great American State Fair for the pre-party with the singing of Lee Greenwood and God Bless the USA, President Donald Trump speaking, Sean Duffy, Transportation Secretary speaking, and more. We'll break that all down for you here in just a minute. Really exciting. So if you are getting into the patriotic mood 1 week away from the 4th of July celebration, now is the time, my friends, because it is officially upon us, and I'm so excited. It's kind of like a kid in a candy store, man. Yeah. There are a few things that get me all teary-eyed, and that's a really good man drama movie like, I don't know, John Wick or The Show of 24 or Yellowstone, I guess. I did enjoy that one, too. That will get me all teary-eyed. The family, that'll get me all excited, or something patriotic. Wave an American flag, sing a patriotic song, and it just hits you. Welcome into the show. It's great to have you today for a pre-Friday celebration broadcasting out of the heart of the nation in Wichita, Kansas, on our flagship radio station, KQAM, Wichita's Big Talker. But we are all over the country with so many great stations.
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13: Doing our thing like we do every single day here on the program. Nazareth, he'll be with us, the stand-up comedian. 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And we'll chat about the America 250 and so much more. 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
13: Oh, by the way, if you want to find us on our website, HoosierReason.com. There you go. The nice plug for the radio program. You can find all the great information there. I do want to break down the Great American State Fair that is kicking off. We also have some good news and some bad news. Tis the best of times. Tis the worst of times with the U.S. Supreme Court. They have come out with two decisions, one of them very good, one of them very, very, very, very dumb. And it kind of is counterintuitive with the messaging that we have from this Trump administration and from the movements that we're seeing right now. And we will break that down in just a moment. But last night, President Donald Trump kicking off the pre-party with 50,000 folk at the Great American State Fair of 2026.
15: Hello, Washington, and a very big hello to America. Thank you. And 10 days from now, our country will celebrate one of the most monumental milestones in human history. We will mark 250 years of glorious American freedom. In 1776, our founding fathers met in Philadelphia and changed the world forever and ever with a thing called the Declaration of Independence. They proclaim the eternal truth that we are endowed by our Creator with the rights to life, liberty, and the pursuit of happiness. We all made, and you know that, free and equal by the hand of Almighty God. Those timeless American principles did not just win a revolution, but they built us into the greatest, strongest, and most exceptional nation the world has ever known. There has never been anything like the United States of America, and together we are making it bigger and better and stronger and far more exceptional than ever before.
13: All right, so there he is, the opening speech last night of the pre-party for that great American State Fair and the themes that are going on each and every day. I'm curious to see, with the 50,000 at least plus individuals that were out there in Washington, D.C. for the kickoff yesterday, how much that's going to grow over the next week. I'm curious on how many of them are there are Democrats. And I hate to say that because this should be a nonpartisan issue. This is America turning 250 years old. That's kind of a monumental feat for many nations that never get to that point in their existence before they topple or someone takes them over or they economically crash, which we're kind of on the brink of. But nonetheless, we're going to celebrate us anyways, even though we don't make the best decisions as a federal government and as a nation. But I'm curious to see whether this is going to be a unifying feat. I don't know. I mean, they got the algae out of the reflecting pool after arresting 5 or 6 or 7 people, others investigating because of 300 feet worth of that being cut with a box cutter with the new lining they put in there because they wanted to keep the algae going and vandalizing these monuments in Washington, D.C. So I'm sure there are some protests going on. I don't necessarily want to hear about them, but I'm really kind of sad that that's even going on in the first place. Really kind of breaks my heart that we have to be so divisive at a time where it should be nonpartisan, but just patriotic and loving your country, or even if you think that it's evil, what do they call it? National narcissism is the new word they've come for it, that we can at least appreciate the nation for a little bit on the rights on why we get to complain about the nation that we get to live in while we get to freely complain about it, because that's how awesome this nation is. Some of the themes, by the way, for the Great American State Fair include tomorrow on Friday for day number one, focusing on land and prosperity. Number two on Saturday, which we'll cover on our big program Saturday evening, the American Canvas. Sunday's focus is going to be on Military and Veterans Appreciation Day. Monday, Maha Monday, Everyday Health and Well-Being. Tuesday, focusing on the future of America with innovation, technology, and progress. Wednesday's focus on faith, values, and inspiration. Thursday, Horsepower of America. That's cool. Are they going to have a car show? Please tell me they're going to have a car show in Washington, D.C. How cool would that be for 4th of July? Friday, July 3rd, Wings of Freedom. Saturday, on Independence.

0: the worst of times, a really good decision and a really bad decision. Which one do you want first?
1: What's trending today?
0: I'll start off with the negative stuff so that way we can focus on the positivity moving forward. I find it ironic that we are focusing on this 250th birthday and the daily Maha Mondays that we're celebrating at the Great American State Fair, where we're focusing on the natural health, the movement created by Robert F. Kennedy Jr., who is now Secretary of the Department of Health and Human Services, wanting to make clean food, eating real food, getting dyes out of foods, getting chemicals out of food, and doing the vaccine overhaul, focusing on individual health, natural health, and the ability for you to heal yourself without actually going to big pharma, big insurance, or big healthcare systems that the government unfortunately has destroyed across the board. That came to a screeching halt, kind of, sort of, in the Supreme Court today. Hat tip to the New York Times on this one. The Supreme Court came out with a ruling on a 7-2 decision, with the opinion written by Justice Brett Kavanaugh, with the majority finding that federal law regulating pesticides overturns a Missouri man's lawsuit from a Missouri Supreme Court. Meaning, if you get cancer, which this individual did, which is why he was going after the company of Bayer, the former company known as Monsanto's that was purchased by Bayer, a German company out of back in 2018, he got cancer from using this pesticide, sued the company, and the Missouri State Supreme Court said that they are liable to this because, well, they got sick using their product, according to the U.S. Supreme Court today, overriding that, saying that you cannot go after the company of Bayer or pesticide companies if you end up getting sick using their products.
2: Say what?
0: I know. Now, here's what they say, and according to the opinion from Supreme Court Justice Brett Kavanaugh, wrote in the Missouri case that it would, quote, the change, which is what they were advocating for, quote, would require a cancer warning on Roundup's labeling. Roundup, like you use to kill your weeds in your front yard. Relatively the same stuff that farmers use when they spray it on their crops out in the field. It would require, if they would have upheld this decision, would have required Roundup to put a cancer warning on their label, saying that this could potentially cause cancer. Seems reasonable enough, right? You still can use it. We're not banning it. We're not limiting the use of it or limiting the exposure. But we're just saying, hey, there's going to be a warning label. These are chemicals, bad chemicals that kill off biological things like plants and weeds, which is why you're using it in the first place, which means there is a potential for you to be harmed. That's what the case was about. The Supreme Court stopped that because they said it would require that cancer warning on the Roundup label that would directly conflict with the label that's required already by the Federal Environmental Protection Agency. In other words, the EPA has their sticker on it saying EPA approved for these chemicals in the company of Roundup, a.k.a. Bayer, formerly known as Monsanto's. The EPA has approved these things, and therefore, if we put a label on it saying it would potentially be harmful for people, it would contradict the approval of the EPA saying that everything's totally fine and you don't have to worry about it. Yes, I know what you're thinking. Andy, that's really stupid. Yeah, it is. It really is. Because apparently conflicting with a government-run agency that's saying everything's fine, hunky-dory, these aren't the droids you're looking for, there's no reason to go after whatsoever, that's totally okay. So therefore, warning individuals about the potential health risks of using a pesticide to kill off weeds in your yard or wherever you may be using it is not necessary because it would contradict the label that's already on there of the government giving its stamp of approval, allowing you to use these things. The dispute focused on a single case, a $1.25 million award for John Durnell, a gardener in St. Louis, Missouri, that had used Roundup for decades and claimed the years of exposure to the product led him to develop non-Hodgkin's lymphoma, which, by the way, there is a long-lasting case and study of non-Hodgkin's lymphoma for people that use pesticides, especially for farmers, when they wondered why all these farmers for decades were getting sick, because they were literally soaking their arms in this stuff forever, and they were getting sick from this, and they're like, gee, I wonder what's causing that. Well, we know now, but we're not allowed to put the label warning on saying that you could potentially have an ill effect if you use it long term or at all because it's a chemical that kills off things and we wonder why you get sick because it would contradict with that EPA label that's already on the bottle. By the way, non-Hodgkin's lymphoma, according to the New York Times, saying it's a particular type of blood cancer. I don't know any details about the actual illness itself. The ramifications of the decision, according to the story, could be enormous, potentially jeopardizing thousands of current lawsuits that are pending in state and federal courts across the nation against the company of Bayer, the German company acquired Roundup's original maker, Monsanto's, back in 2018. The legal

0: question. Before the justices focus on a narrow slice of the broader litigation, whether Bayer can be sued in state-level courts given that a federal agency decided not to issue a warning label for the particular weed killer. How insane is that? Now, again, how stupid is it to not put a label on it warning people about this because the EPA already has their stamp and giving it the approval saying everything's hunky-dory? There is some good news. And it went through the farm bill that went through the House of Representatives, currently sitting in the U.S. Senate right now, where, thank God, again, hat tip to Congresswoman Anna Paulina Luna from the state of Florida, got rid of immunity protections in the liability protections against companies like Bayer and other pesticide and herbicide companies. They removed those protections out of the farm bill that's already been passed. So the Supreme Court, you know, says that we can't file additional lawsuits that are currently pending right now, but if Congress passes these laws in a new farm bill that's officially signed at the end of the day with that in the final version for President Donald Trump, that would remove those protections. And we could potentially start up that litigation again. So battle between now, the power struggle with the separation of powers at the federal level between a decision by 9 robed judges on the Supreme Court and the actions of Congress that allows people to actually be liable if they're making people sick with their product. Congress better act on these farm bills and make sure that is in that final version of the bill.
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7: 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You can also drop us a line at talk@techmobility.show. The rapid adoption of artificial intelligence in everyday life has one major problem: trust. A Marketing Insider opinion piece explores the growing idea of creating a good housekeeping style certification seal for AI systems, giving consumers clearer guidance on safety, transparency, and reliability. Supporters argue that the trusted third-party standards could help separate responsible AI developers from bad actors flooding the market with questionable tools and exaggerated claims. As AI adoption accelerates, consumer confidence may become the industry's biggest competitive advantage. I'm Ken Chester.
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1: All right, welcome back into the program. Great to have you here. Am I making my case clear here on the contradiction that we're battling right now with the Supreme Court decision on this? I got a message on social media. We'll get to that in just a minute on people saying, Andy, you're completely wrong on this issue. You're completely misinterpreting what the ruling actually was. I don't think I am, but we'll read that and see what exactly is going on here in just a minute. First, I want to tell you about my friends over at Americans for Prosperity. They say Congress is apparently gearing up for their reconciliation bill for the summertime. That's Reconciliation Bill 3.0. And as they do so, Americans for Prosperity are making sure that the issues in that reconciliation bill are focused on the affordability agenda of 2026. As America's largest grassroots organization, being AFP, they're working with everyday Americans, you and I, to make sure affordability is priority number one. That includes things like permitting reform, energy dominance, tax cuts, deregulation, healthcare reform, and so much more. And you can be part of that solution. Go to our friend's website at americansforprosperity.org/affordability and see the plan now, where we can put pressure on your elected official in your area and make sure they're focused on what needs to be done this year. That's americansforprosperity.org/affordability. And let's bring in that golden age of America with our friends over at AFP. All right, so I want to get to this. Let's go to the mailbox for a moment and read some of these comments, shall we?
0: What's in the mailbox?
1: All right, this is our friend Josh on Facebook. Andy, what are you talking about? The Supreme Court decision on Monsanto and Roundup has garnered a lot of commentary today. Sadly, a huge percentage of the reporting on it is very wrong. In our system of government, if a state law conflicts with valid federal law or the Constitution, the federal law takes precedent based on the Supremacy Clause. The individual states cannot impose a pesticide labeling requirement in addition to or different from the labeling required from the EPA. In the Roundup case, states sought to require additional labeling. The Supreme Court ruled that those laws are invalid under the Supremacy Law, and that case brought to you based on those invalid state labeling laws cannot be maintained. The Supreme Court did not decide that there can be no lawsuits against pesticide manufacturers. The Supreme Court made that correct decision. You may not like the labeling, but the decision is correct to take your fight up with Congress or the EPA because we have a republic. All right, so a lot to break down there. Yes, we have a Supremacy Clause. I will argue that's not the point for arguing right now, but the Supremacy Clause does not, by the way, specifically say that if there's a contradicting law that federal government gets everything that they want to do. That's not necessarily the case, but not really the battle that I want to pick right now. The purpose of this is that you are correct. If we do go under the Supremacy Clause, then the states cannot impose an additional labeling requirement since the EPA has one and the federal government says you can't have one at a statewide level. That is correct. The point that I'm trying to make is that I disagree with this, saying that the Supreme Court did not decide that there can be no lawsuits against the pesticide manufacturers. That's where I disagree, because according to the New York Times, according to all these articles that are written on this issue, it does put those lawsuits in jeopardy, because if we have one label on there that says it's approved by the EPA and everything's hunky-dory, that means when someone does get sick and they challenge it, they're saying, oh, wait a second, there's nothing on this bottle that says it's a potential danger. It's approved by the EPA. It's approved for use by the EPA for consumers. Therefore, everything's wonderful. There's no issues here. And that's not okay. So if someone does get sick, like this individual in Missouri, and he's tried to go after Bayer, then they essentially say, well, there's nothing on here that says it's a potential health harm or risk for you, so therefore you can't go after them. If we have that additional label, which you're right, we don't need to be doing that at a statewide level. We need to be doing that at a congressional level. We need to be doing that through the EPA. And we need to say, hey, just because it contradicts the AOK stamp of approval from the EPA that there could be a potential health risk, oh no, how dare we contradict a government agency that's been allowing poisons and dyes and chemicals and non-food additives into our food for a very long time that's led us to be one of the sickest nations on the face of the earth. I'm not okay with that. So yeah, there is a contradiction there, because the EPA probably shouldn't allow this to be as it is, or at least have better warnings on there. So that battle is at the federal level, but it does put many of these lawsuits at state and federal levels in jeopardy against these companies that they're desperately trying to protect for whatever reason. Lots more coming up. Stay here.
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3: 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The second Choose Iowa Farm Crawl will be held at some 60 locations across the state tomorrow and Saturday. Iowa Secretary of Agriculture and Land Stewardship Mike Nagy talks about the effort.
4: 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It's great to promote this brand, and there can be a lot of excitement around that. But really, at its core, it's about business. It's about taking advantage of an opportunity here where Iowans tell us, and again, 80%+ of Iowans when polled say they would go out of their way to buy something that's Iowa grown or made. And matching that up with that, so there's demand out there, right? Now we got to match that up with the production side, with the match that opportunity up with farms and businesses. Choose Iowa was our answer for that. So not even, it's just coming up on 3 years ago, actually, the state fair 3 years ago is when we launched Choose Iowa. 350 members today and growing every week. So a ton of excitement around this. And then it's about, well, okay, so we've got this brand and we've got this logo, but now we get to do these things about how do you promote our members. And so one of those things is, yes, coming up this weekend, Friday and Saturday, this is about having an adventure. This is about getting on a gravel road. This is about trying to match all this up with Travel Iowa, tourism, and our great Choose Iowa members.
3: 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The Iowa Business Report is presented with support from the Iowa Secretary of State, showcasing a revamped online presence for businesses at sos.iowa.gov. I'm Jeff Stein for the Iowa Business Report.
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6: The KCRG TV9 First Alert forecast. Tonight, partly cloudy skies. Winds east 5 to 10, a low of 59. Friday, partly cloudy. A slight chance of showers south is possible. Winds still east 10 to 20, a high of 77. Friday night, partly cloudy skies. Stick around. Winds east 5 to 15 with a low of 60. And Saturday, partly cloudy, a high of 82. I'm TV9 First Alert weather intern Kylie Phillip on News Talk 1540 KXEL.
3: Currently, it's 66 degrees on the Voice of Eastern Iowa.
0: It's America's political therapist. This is the Voice of Reason with Andy Hoosier.
1: Yeah, welcome back into the program. All right, now I got everybody in a tizzy. I'm getting more social media comments about, Andy, wait a second, what are you talking about with the Supremacy Clause? That's not where I wanted to go. Did not want to talk about the Supremacy Clause. Here's what I'll say, and then we'll move on from it. And that's it. The Supremacy Clause, in many interpretation, is the federal government trumps state government when there's a conflicting law. to a degree, that is correct. At the same time, you got to remember the limitations on the federal government, to where the federal government has very specific duties and specific things they're supposed to oversee. And ideologically, based on the fundamental principles of the Constitution, if that's not one of the things the federal government's supposed to do in the first place, by the 10th Amendment, they default back to the states. That's all I'm saying. We can get into the nitty-gritty of that later, but we do not have time to do that right now. So that's the only point I was trying to make about the Supremacy Clause. Good golly. Welcome back into the show. I got everybody all worked up about this case, the Monsanto case. By the way, we didn't even get to talk about the positive side of the Supreme Court, the good decision that they did today, which was upholding the Trump administration decision to limit the number of asylum applicants and immigrants trying to come into the United States based on that asylum process, based on regions of the world, which the Obama administration had done as well with the concerns about terrorism or threats to the country within those regions. That is a big win. That's not controversial. Well done. All right. Craziness. All right, I want to get to real quickly because we have our guest on the line, and I think this will be a perfect segue into him. Yesterday, the pre-party, baby, the kickoff to America's 250th birthday, the Great American State Fair. President Donald Trump spoke, a few others, including, by the way, our Transportation Secretary, Sean Duffy, which I really enjoyed what he had to say.
7: You know, speaking of families, modern culture has told our young people that they shouldn't look for love. They shouldn't have a family. They shouldn't have kids. Instead, focus on their education, focus on their careers, focus on their bank accounts. Have a free Saturday morning and go get a venti latte with your friends at Starbucks. That will give them joy, is what culture has told them. This is the dumbest advice that they could ever get. What fills the human heart? What gives us purpose? We should look for love, get married, and have lots of kids. Right? It's a lot of fun. Right? Best decision I made, I met Rachel on a reality TV show like 29 years ago. We've been married for 27 years. We're good Catholics. We're open to life. We have 9 kids. Couldn't have made a better decision in my life. Well, actually, she said yes to me, so she made a great decision for me in our life, which I'm very grateful for.
1: All right, so there you go. Sean Duffy, Transportation Secretary, speaking last night. There you go. Real mental health issues. Go have some fun. Bring in the nuclear family again. Get married. Have lots of kids. It's a lot of fun. You should go try it sometime. It's fantastic. Let's bring our guest here on the program.
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1: 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Really happy to have on the program. He says he's not a comedian, but he's a good comedian. I really like this guy. Guy who tells jokes. He's an inspirational comedian. Happy to have back on the program. Nazareth is with us. Nazareth, how are you, my friend? Oh, did we lose him? Maybe we tried. We saw another line coming. Maybe that's him here. Nazareth, are you with us?
9: I am with you here. Can you hear me?
1: I got you loud and clear, my friend. How are you?
9: I am a comedian, 35 years. I pay my mortgage and my kids' college education telling jokes, so I think that qualifies me.
1: That qualifies you as a comedian, absolutely. I love it. that's right, and it's great to get you back on the show. I don't know if you heard that clip from Sean Duffy, our transportation secretary, but
9: I loved it.
1: Yeah,
9: I loved it.
1: The American values back here. That's right.
9: Yes. I came here, I snuck through. No, I didn't snuck through. I came here legally. I have a wife. I have kids. It's the greatest joy. It beats going to any coffee shop, regardless of what's the name of it. But
1: that's right.
9: Yeah, I love it. I love that. You know, I came here, you know. I love the all-American breakfast, you know. It's got French toast, English muffin, Canadian bacon, and call it the all-American breakfast.
1: That's what it's all about. We're seeing a lot of social media speaking of that right now, of people that are coming here for the World Cup tournaments all over the country. Social media is blowing up with so many young people and families that are the first time coming to the United States, and absolutely in awe of what we have. From what are they're talking about, like the Buc-ee's gas stations to Taco Bell to all these different things that we have here, the amenities that are nowhere else in the world. They're mind blown of what we have because they don't hear about all the cool stuff that the United States has in their country.
9: Exactly. And they, you know, people get bombarded with the political stuff and this and that. They don't know. We have it good here. We have it good. Trust me. I came here when I was 19. There's no other place I want to live in.
1: Yeah.
9: This is beautiful country, and it's just amazing.
1: Amen to that. Why do you think there's such a push right now? And as we're following a lot of the elections this year, the Democrat Party, not to get too political here or partisan, but the Democrat Party is seeing a really, really drastic change in policy and some pretty radical individuals that have come out wanting to, what they've said for a while now, fundamentally change the United States of America. If we have it so good, which we do, why are they trying to change it?
9: Again, I'm a comedian, not a politician. I think, you know what? We'll end up, at the end of the day, we should go what's best for the country, what's best for the people. And I think that's, you know, I stopped looking at, you know, what, you know, like which way. I just vote for families. I vote for God and God and country. To me, that's what I vote for personally.
1: Yeah, yeah. Amen to that.
9: You know,
1: are you feeling the patriotism?
9: Are
1: you feeling the patriot for the America's 250th? Are you feeling that energy here across the country?
9: It started. I'm in California, so I don't know.
1: It's a little delayed.
9: It may be coming soon. We're still trying to find out who's our governor going to be, but yeah. So I was just, and that's why when I do my comedy shows, Andy, I don't get political. I try to unite people because there's so much that divide us. So when, like this Saturday, we're doing our Laugh Again comedy, because, and people need to laugh again. It's been so stressful, hard, and, you know, gas prices here, what, $6.50 a gallon?
1: Oh, my
9: I
1: gosh.
9: Go, not only I shake the nozzle, I lick it.
1: No doubt. Golly.
9: We want to, so I want people to come and laugh and just be an American again, just all of us, like, you know, to love our country and to laugh and to you know, and at the end of the show, I want people to look to Christ. The last 10 minutes of my show, 2 hours of laughter. I bring comedians from Texas, from L.A. They're going to open the show for an hour. I do an hour at the end of the show. I just share about what Jesus has done in my life and just give him an opportunity to say, hey, look to him. And that's where the true peace comes to us.
1: Yeah, amen to that. It is so nice to hear because we are seeing an acceptance, again, of those types of values. And people are not very happy about it. Like you said, more division. But there's always going to be division. We can't focus on a lot of that. Bringing that unity and bringing back the values that we had as a nation and those faith-based values is becoming popular again. And I'm really excited to see that.
9: It is. And I'm telling you, I have three. My children are Gen Z, and you can see them and their friends were there. Now they're going to, you know, they don't want the same church we went to or our parents went to. They want to a church where they don't just sit and, you know, hear a message. They want to go out and serve and be like Jesus. And that's so encouraging in our young generation. And my son worked with a very famous artist, and he's just telling me, he said, The mood today is like all these young people, you know, used to say like Christians, they like people go, ooh, I don't want to hear about it. No, not anymore. Not with the young people.
1: Yeah.
9: So praise God for that.
1: Yeah, no, absolutely. The type of messaging that we get from churches, I know that one of the reasons, at least according to some, they say that we saw the exodus from people in the churches was because it was all the doom and gloom and, you know, the fire and brimstone and do all these laws or else you're going to burn in hell for all eternity kind of thing. Have you noticed a transition to where it's more actual positive, focusing on the positive and let's do these things as opposed to don't do these things and using the carrot as opposed to the stick?
9: Exactly. Yeah, like you said, this is great, Andy. It's like people used to know us for what we are against, and I think right now we're getting a generation who's like, this is what we want to do. We love people. We, you know, doesn't mean we does not mean we affirm what you believe, but we love you anyway, regardless who you are. As Christians, we are commanded to love people, and, you know, let the Holy Spirit work on them and decide, you know, their mistakes. That's my personal belief. I love everyone. That doesn't mean I agree with them, with their religion or with their gender or where they stand, but I, as a Christian, I have to show the love of Jesus to people.
1: I love that. That is so encouraging, and I think we're getting back to that. We're talking with Nazareth. He's a stand-up comedian, NazarethUSA.com. Nazareth, we got just about a minute or so left here. Talk about not only the event this weekend, but you have some nonprofit and some other charitable things you're working on too, aren't you?
9: Yes, I do. Laughter for All is the way we take laughter where it's needed most, so we put almost free event all the time, or most of the time, or we make it available for cheap, like $15 a ticket.
1: That's
9: but
1: awesome.
9: Hey, if you can afford it, you can come for free. We go to homeless shelters. We go to what do you call it, recovery groups. We just want to take laughter where it's needed. Also, I have a ministry called Voice of Refugees where we help refugees from Middle Eastern countries when they come here to assimilate into the American system, and we share Jesus with them. So that's what I do. But
1: to what
9: this
1: it's about,
9: Saturday,
1: man.
9: We have the big event.
1: Yeah, you got the big event this weekend, and people can find it online at NazarethUSA.com. That is so exciting, man. I love chatting with you on the show. It's always so much fun when we get you on because it is so needed, especially at this time. Hopefully we can see unity across the board on the faith messaging, on the patriotism across the board, and I love it. Happy 250th. Happy Independence Day. Have some fun this weekend, my friend. Let's get you back on and do it again soon.
9: Thank you. Thank you, Andy. God bless you.
1: Yeah, you as well. Bye-bye. Always appreciate it. Yeah, Nazareth. NazarethUSA.com. You can find him also on his social media, Comedian at Nazareth. You can find him there as well. Look forward to getting him back on the show. One more segment left right around the corner. Stay here.
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1: 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Hey, it's Andy Hoosier. And as you know, on this show, it's all about the American spirit. 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
11: News. I'm Ted Linder. At least 235 people are now confirmed dead after those two powerful earthquakes struck Venezuela.
12: More than 1,000 others are hurt and many remain missing. Officials fear hundreds may still be trapped under collapsed buildings, and rescue crews are racing against time.
11: That's Fox's Katie Byrne. After returning from negotiations with Iran and Switzerland, Vice President J.D. Vance joining a sit-down conversation at the Richard Nixon Presidential Library in Yorba Linda, California, to promote his new book, but also defending President Trump's long-term objectives in Iran.
13: He says, we came what we set out to do. We created incredible diplomatic, economic, and military leverage. Let's use that leverage to go and accomplish an even bigger win for the American people. That's what he's asked us to do. It's not over yet, but so far, so good.
11: The Trump administration insists Iran will never have a nuclear weapon. America's listening to Fox News.
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15: I warn you, when Alexandria Ocasio-Cortez was elected to Congress, she was just the first of what would become a long line of radical progressives. Her election marked a turning point for the Democrat Party. Then came Ilhan Omar, Rashida Tlaib, and Jasmine Crockett. And soon, three Democratic socialists will join their ranks, and their political inclinations make AOC look like a moderate Republican. The three Democratic socialists from New York City represent a massive shift in the Democrat Party. Congressman Randy Fine, the Republican from Florida, tells me the Democrats are no longer the loyal opposition. They are the enemy. He says Americans are about to find out what it's like to live in 1930s Germany, where Jews were hunted and businesses shut down. One of the Democrats literally said she wiped her dirty hands on the American flag, used it like a napkin. Another openly supports Islamic radicals. Elections have consequences. Not to vote is to vote, ladies and gentlemen. Remember that on Election Day. Good day.
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17: As you know very well, a short time ago, we were a dead country. We were dead. Now we're the hottest country anywhere in the world. We're respected by everybody. Nobody's laughing at us anymore. 2 years ago, they were laughing. Now we're the most respected anywhere. Think of it, anywhere in the world.
1: Well, I would have to agree with that one after many of the world leaders say we don't know what to do with President Donald Trump right now. Every G7 summit, every World Economic Forum summit, everywhere they talk about what do we do with Donald Trump in the United States, because we've never been in a situation like this. Usually we can bully them around and they fund the majority of our issues. Not any longer, my friends. And they are not. They are not happy about that at all. But we have to stay that way, which is why we're focusing on Reconciliation Bill 3.0, which is why Congress needs to kind of get into high gear here and codify the Trump agenda, and apparently the resurfacing of the Save America Act, which there is leading to much frustration right now in Congress.
8: What's trending today?
1: As Congressman Byron Donalds from the state of Florida came out and said that he's pretty frustrated with what's going on in the Senate and their lack of action right now, because the House has passed it twice now, I think, in different variants. Sent it over to the Senate, and John Thune just sitting back. Well, I'm not going to do anything. Well, we have to go with the rules and on the order. Well, we can't really touch this. Well, come on, man.
18: The Senate sucks.
1: I mean, that's pretty much it. Byron Donalds, hey, what do you think of the Senate?
18: The Senate sucks.
1: Okay, well, there we go. That's all we need to hear, right? Let's continue.
18: I'm just going to come out and say it. They suck. This is not hard. 80% of the American people want the Save America Act to pass. Not 80% of Republicans, 80% of the American people. And the only organization that refused to act is the United States Senate. Everybody else is saying, this is common sense. We should do common sense things. Let's make sure only Americans are voting in our elections. Makes sense, right? Let's protect the franchise of the American people. Let's make sure that people who are sent to Washington are being voted on by Americans. Who the American people choose is up to them, but we have a responsibility to secure that franchise and to secure that process for the American people. And what is happening in the U.S. Senate is laziness, and quite frankly, it's disgusting.
1: Yeah.
18: Now, the Senate Democrats don't want to have voter ID in America. Why? Because they want to maintain their power. Senate Republicans don't want to do the right thing and actually have a true filibuster on the floor and debate the matter on the floor, because it would take them away from their precious meetings that they have to conduct. I'm sorry. They have a responsibility to open up the Senate floor and debate this issue in front of the American people.
1: Wow, so I mean, going scorched earth on the U.S. Senate. So well done. Well done, Byron Donalds. He's absolutely right. Look, very rarely do you get such an approval rating for something as basic as something like voter ID. And very rarely do you get any type of bill out of Congress that gets just such a majority support from both sides of the aisle to say this is common practice. And usually common practice things go under the radar. The bill gets slipped into something else. And let's say like a budgetary bill or a reconciliation bill or whatever bill that they're working on, some type of big porculus. And they throw a couple of these commonsensical things in. And that's what they use to pass really bad bills. And they'll say, you have to pass this bill that's $1 trillion worth of spending, because if you don't, then this one little piece in here is not going to get passed, and therefore everybody's going to die in the end of the street, right?
19: We're all going to die because of you!
1: That's what they argue. I mean, that's what we hear with mostly budget bills, is, you know, we throw the veteran stuff in or military funding in, and therefore if we don't pass this one particular bill, it was really big and popular under the Obama administration when we didn't do reconciliations like now, or we didn't do the actual kind of a... the different appropriations clumped into one with two or three or four appropriations in the same bill, when we were just doing a massive omnibus. We're going to throw everything into it. Because remember, for those that don't know, we have not passed an actual federal budget since the middle of the Obama administration. It's very true. We haven't passed an actual federal budget. We've passed omnibus bills. We've passed the reconciliation bills. We've passed continuing resolutions. We've done all these in actual 12 appropriation bills. The oversight of the mandatory spending category that's not included in the appropriations process. We have not done that since the middle of the Obama administration. And that's really unfortunate. But they'll use one piece of it to say, vote for this or else this won't actually happen. The SAVE Act is common sense. It is very easy to get done. And for some reason, John Thune says we don't have enough votes for it. For some reason, we're not forcing a standing filibuster to say whoever's at present at that time gets to vote. If you're not present, you're not going to get to vote. I don't understand why we're not flexing our muscle on this issue. This is such a popular issue, and if Republicans do it before midterm season, it would be kind of case closed on the issue and concern on whether we would actually keep our majorities in the House and the Senate. It's really not that hard. Get her done. The frustration's growing, and I am optimistic, because when frustration grows and you don't let it go, which is what's been happening, then you finally force their hand and they have to address it. So hopefully we can get to that point and do it relatively soon. Back at it again tomorrow for a Friday. Until then, we'll see you back on the radio soon. Bye.
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26: This is Albert Moeller for townhall.com. Just recently, Ken Paxton secured the nomination for the GOP, looking to represent Texas in the U.S. Senate. Paxton will be facing a state senator and Presbyterian seminarian James Tallarico. The question is, as the New York Times put it, are Texans ready for Tallarico's kind of Christianity? Ruth Graham and David Goodman begin by talking about Tallarico's pastor, Jim Rigby, at St. Andrew's Presbyterian Church in Austin. The article begins, quote, Jim Rigby, a pastor who rarely uses the word God, is a key to understanding the Senate candidate trying to pull off something unusual in Texas, end quote. Later, the reporters refer to a sermon where Pastor Rigby refers to, quote, the creative impulse of the universe, which, quote, can be called God, but doesn't have to be called God, end quote. I do not think that the majority of people in Texas understand the Bible in those terms. What we're talking about here is light years outside of biblical orthodoxy. So let's ask the question, is Texas ready for that?
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11: More troubles in the Strait. I'm Ted Lindner, Fox News. Iran's Revolutionary Guard Corps attacking a cargo ship in the Strait of Hormuz on Thursday. Fox's Lauren Simonetti with more.
2: A U.S. official is confirming that an Iranian drone hit that cargo vessel called the Ever Lovely as it was exiting the Strait of Hormuz off the Omani coast. The ship is Singapore flagged. UK authorities say there was damage to the ship's bridge, but no casualties. The attack violates the Memorandum of Understanding signed between the U.S. and Iran just 8 days ago. That deal had helped sharply increase the amount of oil flowing through the strait. CENTCOM says more than 500 ships and 250 million barrels of crude have flowed through the strait since early May through the U.S. military's help with both mine clearance and transit coordination.
11: Meantime, a 74-year-old has become the oldest prison inmate to be executed in Florida's modern history.
4: 74-year-old Dustin Ray Spencer was executed on Thursday. He was pronounced dead following three lethal drug injections at Florida State Prison in Starkey. Spencer was convicted in the 1992 stabbing of his wife. In his final statement, he apologized, saying, sorry to the family. Florida Department of Correction records dating back to 1924 show the oldest inmates previously executed by the state were both 72 years old. Nationwide, the oldest person ever executed in modern times was 83-year-old Walter Leroy Moody Jr. He was put to death in Alabama in 2018 for sending mail bombs during a wave of Southern terror, killing a federal judge and a black civil rights attorney. Deborah Valentine, Fox News.
11: And a top official of the National Park Service says a liner along the bottom of the Lincoln Memorial reflecting pool was cut with a sharp knife or razor this month, causing damage to the foam ceiling installed as part of a $16 million rehab project. President Trump claims incidents to the pool led to the arrest of six people. 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
11: The U.S. is pledging to provide assistance to Venezuela after two devastating earthquakes. Secretary of State Marco Rubio detailing the Pentagon's part.
9: The Department of War is going to have to play a big logistical role here because they have the ability to land in challenging places. Right now, the airport in Caracas is damaged. One of the runways is cracked.
11: Venezuela's acting president declaring a state of emergency, warning the number of dead expected to climb. The health minister on Thursday night claiming at least 235 people are now confirmed dead and over 4,000 others injured. Taylor Swift and Travis Kelce planning an intimate wedding gathering before the speculative Madison Square Garden celebration. Fox's Michelle Polino has more.
27: Taylor Swift and Travis Kelce's wedding is shaping up to be a multi-day event. According to the New York Times, the couple will reportedly hold an intimate celebration at Madison Square Garden on July 2nd, with an estimated 100 loved ones in attendance. The following day, Swift and the Kansas City Chiefs star will allegedly host roughly 1,000 guests at a larger party, potentially including onstage performances. Page Six also reports some of Kelce's Chiefs teammates have reservations at the Marriott Marquis in Midtown around the wedding date. Swift and Kelsey have been together since the summer of 2023 and got engaged last August. Michelle Polino, Fox News.
11: And a new poll out from Gallup finds that 2 in 3 Americans are facing financial hardship due to increased gas prices. The poll coming in the wake of a rise in prices at the pump since the war against Iran started. The war, of course, began back in late February. As the Strait of Hormuz, a key waterway for the oil industry, has been closed amid the conflict. According to AAA, the average price of a gallon of regular gas in the United States was about $3.92 as of Thursday morning. That's down from about $4.51 last month, but up from about $3.23 a year ago. I'm Ted Lindner. This is Fox News.
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10: The KCRG TV9 First Alert forecast. Tonight, partly cloudy skies. Winds east 5 to 10, a low of 59. Friday, partly cloudy. A slight chance of showers south is possible. Winds still east 10 to 20, a high of 77. Friday night, partly cloudy skies. Stick around. Winds east 5 to 15 with a low of 60. And Saturday, partly cloudy, a high of 82. I'm TV9 First Alert weather intern Kylie Phillip on News Talk 1540 KXEL.
3: This hour, it's 65 degrees from News Talk 1540 KXEL.
23: 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Gary McNamara and Eric Harley talk about everything from politics to social issues and news of the day. 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
25: All across America, we are Red Eye Radio. I'm Gary McNamara. Eric has the morning off. All right. So look over this this week. What stuck out to me? A lot of different things, but I'm sorry, but this was just number one. It just it shows what's going on here in the state of Texas, and it's James Tallarico, how he's trying to ride the fine line as a Democrat socialist. Here we go.
12: Yeah, and that's, you know, I always think of myself as a Christian who hates Christianity.
13: Yep.
12: Right?
25: That's still the best. I haven't seen any commercials on it yet, but expect to see a lot of commercials on that. I mean, that's just, you know, it's plain gibberish. We talked about this. Eric brought this up, and we didn't talk about it on the air, I don't believe. Maybe we did. I can't remember. I don't think we did. But Eric said, a Christian who hates Christianity. He just paused. He looked at me and said, isn't that the Antichrist? I can see the Republican ads. James Tallarico, a Christian who hates Christianity. Definition, the Antichrist. Just. All right, what did I get out of yesterday? All right. When I woke up and I'm driving into work. Oh, first thing though, before we go, what I got out of yesterday was from the personal side. Dad got out of the hospital yesterday. If you would have told me that 9 days ago, I would have said no way. We did not expect him to get out. The guy just is a fighter. He fought the nurses, the doctors, us. No, I'm just he is a fighter. His inside, there's a spirit there that just wants to live. But when I was talking to my siblings, it would have been 2 days ago, and they said he may get out. I'm like, wow. We're all like just blown away. We can't believe it. It was, when he went in, the prognosis was as bad as you can get. I'll just put it that way. And now he's back in his own house. And it's just, you know, for us, it's just pure greatness. So
1: I just thought of that now because that really is what dominated the day for me yesterday. Now, in the world of politics, what really got to me, and we'll get into the specifics of it, but for me yesterday was all the Supreme Court decisions, and then the talk that that Dobbs, the abortion ruling is 4 years old. And you look at all those cases, you look at the cases, and the vast majority of cases that you saw, including the Dobbs decision and everything except the vampire. By the way, I love that the vampire law is if you don't know what's going on in Hawaii, the Supreme Court came out and said, nope, sorry, Hawaii, had a law passed that said you cannot walk into a private residence that serves the public with a gun. Now, you know what the law is. If they put a sign up, you cannot go in. But this was if they don't put a sign up, you basically have to ask permission when you walk in. Or you cannot, when you walk in, you cannot have a firearm. And the Supreme Court said, no, sorry, you can't do that. And we'll get into that, but the rest were basically well-established laws. On the Second Amendment, all the liberal states are trying to find, okay, maybe we can get in here, maybe we can get in here, maybe we can get in. And the Supreme Court, as they did yesterday, made the right decision and clarified it. But when you see the vast majority of the decisions yesterday, the Dobbs decision on abortion, what the Supreme Court is simply saying is, it's the law. That's it. Simple. It's the law. Doesn't matter whether we agree with it or disagree with it. It's the law. Here's how the system works. It feels so stupid. Sometimes I feel so stupid having to go through the basics of how this country is set up. But we have to. But it's set up very easily. Your elected representatives in Congress make the law. That's it. That's it. Judges aren't supposed to make law. Presidents aren't supposed to make law. That's not how the Constitution works. It's Congress. And when you look at, and I just started laughing when I was reading Jonathan Turley's comments yesterday. And I'll just read it straight off to you. In ordinary speech, no one would say that a person arrives in a place before the person enters that place. Those words may seem ripped from the pages of Dr. Seuss. That's what got me to laugh. You can't arrive in a place until you arrive in a place. But they're taken from the 6-3 majority opinion of Justice Alito. They capture the lost in translation character of the court's fight over whether undocumented persons must be physically present in the United States to make an asylum claim. In one of the pair of major immigration wins for the Trump administration yesterday, the court ruled that asylum seekers who are stopped on the other side of the southern border are not present in the United States. If treated as inside the country, despite being outside it, these individuals would be allowed to enter and remain while their asylum claims are pending. The case highlights the lengths to which the

0: allow lawful gun owners to bring firearms into public businesses. Hawaii's law at issue here violates the constitutional right to keep and bear arms, said Justice Alito. This regime hobbles what the Second Amendment protects, the right of every American to carry arms for self-defense as they go about their daily lives. A ruling reverses a decision by the U.S. Court of Appeals for the Ninth Circuit, which had upheld Hawaii's restrictions after the state enacted them in response to the Supreme Court's 2022 Bruin decision. Bruin struck down New York's proper cause licensing requirement and held that Americans have a constitutional right to carry handguns outside the home for self-defense. Hawaii overhauled its firearm laws. And it's very simple. I mean, I remember even when it came out where people were upset that a private property owner could say you can't carry a gun, but that you know, into my property. And as we said, and we got into some pretty heated discussions way back when, and said, no, you can't. Your Second Amendment right does not supersede their property rights. It's their property. If they don't want you to carry a gun, if they don't want you on their property. But if they say, no, you can't come on my property and carry a gun, as we know, that law is, I think, pretty solid across all states. It's like, no, if you don't want it, you can. Then you just go somewhere else. Now, personally, I've always felt that when you have those signs up, you're inviting people to come in and rob your store. I've always thought, if I owned a place like that, I'd probably just say, all legal firearm owners are allowed in my store, and put it in great big letters as a warning to someone who wished to illegally carry a firearm into my retail outlet in order to rob it. Just put that little thought in the back of their minds. So we've got so much to talk about here today. We really, really do. Plus, couple more comments in some of the Supreme Court decisions yesterday. And to make the analogy, what the sameness is between the Dodds decision a few years back on abortion and some of the decisions that were made yesterday. Plus, well, I don't know. I mean, the Iran thing, I mean, every day it's like, well, this is what we thought. This is what we thought would happen. This is what we thought would happen. So we will get to that. And also the Roundup decision, which was the same thing. It's federal law supersedes state law. And that was, it's like, this is the way things run. Again, this is the constitutional process. This is who has authority over this. And it drives the left crazy. But when I saw yesterday, somebody put, this expands, nothing that happened yesterday expanded anything. It was law. We are Red Eye Radio.
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2: 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Braking distance is affected by the weight, length, and speed of the vehicle, as well as road condition. 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
7: 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I'm Denise Pellegrini. 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
7: And that's the Bloomberg Real Estate Report. I'm Denise Pellegrini.
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0: We are Red Eye Radio. He is Eric Cronin. I'm Gary McNamara. Looking at the decision, I'm reading here from both SCOTUS blog and the Wall Street Journal analysis of it. SCOTUS blog, just a great place to look for the analysis of any Supreme Court decision. Based on what the law is, not what emotion is. Start with the Wall Street Journal. The Supreme Court on Thursday expanded President Trump's power over immigration, or so the press proclaims. The White House no doubt wishes that were true, but the six conservative justices merely ruled that judges cannot usurp the power that Congress delegated to the president. At issue was Mr. Trump's termination of the temporary protective status for Syrian and Haitian refugees. A 1990 law lets the Secretary of Homeland Security provide quasi-legal status to migrants if they can't safely return home to their countries because of armed conflicts, natural disasters, or other extraordinary or temporary conditions. Foreigners with TPS are protected from removal and can receive work authorizations. Congress required the DHS secretary to periodically review country determinations with extensions limited to 18 months at a time. And that's what it is. And at any time, after those 18 months, it's like, you can go back. That's what the law states. And that's what Alito wrote. Doesn't matter what you think. This is what the law states. And these things cannot be reviewed by the court based on the law.
1: This is a Bloomberg Money Minute. First Apple, now Microsoft. Following Apple's Thursday announcement that it's hiking prices on its iPads, Macs, home devices, and the Vision Pro by $50 to as much as $500, depending on the device, Microsoft reveals that it's raising the price of the Xbox. Effective August 1st, the company's game consoles with 512 gigs of storage are going up $100. Machines with 1 terabyte of storage are going up $150. Both Apple and Microsoft blame the global shortage of memory chips, which have raised production costs. Wall Street will watch stocks in mining companies today. They could make moves after several reached agreements with the Pentagon to build critical minerals processing plants at military bases around the country. It's part of a Trump administration push for more domestic production. The new facilities will handle rare earth minerals as well as graphite and lithium, which are essential to a wide range of applications, including consumer electronics, automobiles, and defense technologies. Andrew O'Day, Bloomberg Radio.
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10: News. I'm Sue Guzman. The evacuation of ships from the Strait of Hormuz was halted for a time Thursday by a UN agency. This after the British military reported a Singapore vessel was hit by a projectile off the coast of Oman.
11: U.S. officials confirmed the IRGC attacked a Singapore-flagged cargo ship with a drone as it tried to cross the Strait of Hormuz today.
10: Fox's Aisha Hosni. President Trump says the strait has since reopened. The race against time in Venezuela after two major earthquakes left at least 235 people dead and injured 4,300. Thousands of others remain missing.
12: Rescue crews are racing against time, searching through mountains of rubble as powerful aftershocks threaten to bring down even more structures. And teams are also battling landslides while pulling survivors from the debris.
10: Fox Weather's Katie Byrne. Earthquakes occurred within 30 seconds of one another. 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
13: The KCRG TV9 First Alert forecast. Tonight, partly cloudy skies. Winds east 5 to 10, a low of 59. Friday, partly cloudy. A slight chance of showers south is possible. Winds still east 10 to 20, a high of 77. Friday night, partly cloudy skies. Stick around. Winds east 5 to 15 with a low of 60. And Saturday, partly cloudy, a high of 82. I'm TV9 First Alert weather intern Kylie Phillip on News Talk 1540 KXEL.
14: We have 64 degrees now on News Talk 1540 KXEL.
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0: We are Red Eye Radio. He's Eric Carly, and I'm Gary McNamara. Good morning. Well, when you look at this week politically, really, it's the domestic politics. It's really the whole DSA thing, the Democrats Socialists of America, and their wins in New York, and what's going on at the leadership of the Democratic Party. And I know I saw Hakeem Jeffries yesterday walking down a hallway and just said, we want the Democrats to win the House. He wouldn't address any of the questions, whether he plans on fighting where the Democratic Party is going. But you did find people that were responding. And I'm talking about, far left Democrats that said, one of them was Van Johnson. And as we have said with Van Johnson, it's always interesting because in 2009, when he joined the Obama administration, he was viewed as one of the most radical socialists that you could possibly find out there. But there's a few others that were talking yesterday. We'll get to them. And then the entire thing of some, I was watching CBS yesterday, one of their commentators were saying, well, it's about, making sure that people are delivered the goods and services that they need. No, it's not. And we'll go through it again, what the DSA actually stands for in their own words.
1: This is a Bloomberg Money Minute. The company behind ChatGPT is thinking about hitting the pause button. New York Times was first to report that OpenAI is leaning toward holding off on the planned initial public offering of its stock until next year. The report says bankers advising the company on its IPO plans caution that recent volatility in tech stocks, especially the past couple of weeks, as well as the rally then crash for stock in SpaceX following its record IPO, could dampen market enthusiasm for the new stock. CEO Sam Altman has been pushing advisors to target a market value of at least $1 trillion for OpenAI. On Semiconductor, which is trying to create AI better able to interact with the human sphere, thinks AI company Synaptics can help it get the job done. On has reached a deal to buy Synaptics and its human-machine interface technology for $6.2 billion all stock. The deal is expected to close around this time next year. Andrew O'Day, Bloomberg Radio.
2: 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And new jobs data is a mixed bag for Iowa. 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
3: News. I'm Ted Linder. The evacuation of ships from the Strait of Hormuz halted for a time Thursday by a UN agency after the British military reported a Singapore vessel was hit by a projectile off the coast of Oman.
4: U.S. officials confirmed the IRGC attacked a Singapore-flagged cargo ship with a drone as it tried to cross the Strait of Hormuz today.
3: Fox's Aisha Hosni. The president says the strait has since reopened. And at least 235 people have died after two powerful earthquakes struck Venezuela.
5: More than 1,000 others are hurt and many remain missing. Officials fear hundreds may still be trapped under collapsed buildings, and rescue crews are racing against time.
3: That's Fox's Katie Byrne. And a 74-year-old Florida man became the oldest person to be executed in the state. Dusty Ray Spencer, convicted of fatally stabbing his wife Karen back in 1992. The execution, the ninth in Florida this year after a record 19 last year. 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
6: The KCRG TV9 First Alert forecast. Tonight, partly cloudy skies. Winds east 5 to 10, a low of 59. Friday, partly cloudy. A slight chance of showers south is possible. Winds still east 10 to 20, a high of 77. Friday night, partly cloudy skies. Stick around. Winds east 5 to 15 with a low of 60. And Saturday, partly cloudy, a high of 82. I'm TV9 First Alert weather intern Kylie Phillip on News Talk 1540 KXEL.
7: We have 64 degrees now on News Talk 1540 KXEL.
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5: The IRS likes to disallow deductions for multi-generational operations that show continuous losses, especially if the owner has significant outside income. In a recent case, the taxpayer reported over $2 million in ranching losses against virtually no gross receipts over a 5-year period while pulling in substantial income from oil and gas royalties. To the IRS, it looked like a classic tax shelter. However, the tax court ruled in the rancher's favor, establishing that an actual and honest profit objective can exist, even with staggering losses. The court's decision turned on the fact that the ranch kept meticulous records, even though it lacked a formal written business plan. Also, the taxpayer's background in animal science and active tracking of fluctuating cattle markets proved he wasn't a mere hobbyist. Importantly, the tax court accepted that the heavy losses were part of a necessary startup phase to restore a degraded ranch, compounded by unforeseeable weather and pandemic disruptions. The takeaway is clear. Don't let continuous losses scare you into assuming you failed a hobby loss test. If you treat your farm like a business, keep good records, and actively manage through setbacks, the law just might be on your side. This has been the Agricultural Law and Tax Report. I'm Roger McOwen.

0: This is a Bloomberg Money Minute. Today we get a fresh glimpse into the collective American mind as it pertains to finances. The University of Michigan's Consumer Sentiment Survey for June could show a modest boost for May following the administration's announcement of a Memorandum of Understanding to end the Iran war. Any improvement in sentiment is likely to come through easing geopolitical uncertainty, but that boost may be limited if consumers remain focused on domestic concerns, including inflation and interest rates. Ever since the end of pandemic lockdowns, employers across most industries have been trying to get their workers back into the office. That's why fresh numbers from the Labor Department are especially interesting. Its latest American time use survey finds that more U.S. employees worked from home last year than the year before. Remote work remains most prevalent at the highest education levels, with nearly 57% of workers with an advanced degree saying they work from home at least some of the time. Andrew O'Day, Bloomberg Radio.
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3: News. I'm Sue Guzman. Officials in Venezuela rushing to find survivors after two major earthquakes left at least 235 dead and injured 4,300. Thousands of others are missing still.
4: And rescue crews are racing against time, searching through mountains of rubble as powerful aftershocks threaten to bring down even more structures. And teams are also battling landslides while pulling survivors from the debris.
3: Fox Weather's Katie Byrne. President Trump hosting a garden club dinner for American farmers Thursday night, saying his energy policy is helping to lift struggling U.S. farmers.
5: I ended the electric vehicle mandate, which would have gutted the ethanol industry forever. And I saved your ethanol industry, and I think everyone knows that.
3: The president signing an executive order to accelerate innovation in America's food supply through agriculture modernization. 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
6: The KCRG TV 9 First Alert forecast. Tonight, partly cloudy skies, winds east 5 to 10, a low of 59. Friday, partly cloudy, a slight chance of showers south is possible, winds still east 10 to 20, a high of 77. Friday night, partly cloudy skies, stick around, winds east 5 to 15, with a low of 60. And Saturday, partly cloudy, a high of 82. I'm TV 9 First Alert weather intern Kylie Phillip on News Talk 1540 KXEL.
2: It's 63 degrees from KXEL, where Iowa comes to talk.
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0: come in and rob your store. I've always thought, if I owned a place like that, I'd probably just say, all legal firearm owners are allowed in my store, and put it in great big letters as a warning to someone who wished to illegally carry a firearm into my retail outlet in order to rob it. Just put that little thought in the back of their minds. So we've got so much to talk about here today. We really, really do. Plus, a couple more comments in some of the Supreme Court decisions yesterday. And to make the analogy, what the sameness is between the Dodds decision a few years back on abortion and some of the decisions that were made yesterday. Plus, well, I don't know. I mean, the Iran thing, I mean, every day it's like, well, this is what we thought. This is what we thought would happen. This is what we thought would happen. So we will get to that. And also the Roundup decision, which was the same thing. It's federal law supersedes state law. And that was, it's like, this is the way things run. Again, this is the constitutional process. This is who has authority over this. And it drives the left crazy. But when I saw yesterday, somebody put, this expands, nothing that happened yesterday expanded anything. It was law. We are Red Eye Radio.
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7: What is the destiny of America? Will we prosper and grow successfully for the next 100 years, or are we doomed to crash and burn? And who has the answer? Interestingly enough, the answer has already been given to us in a speech by one man before we even became our United States. His name? Patrick Henry. In 1775, he said this, "There is a just God who presides over the destinies of our nations." He went on to say, "The battle, sirs, is not to the strong alone. It is to the vigilant, the active, and the brave. But if we don't give God his rightful place in America, what will happen?" Think about it. I'm Jerry Stewart, and that was One Moment in America.

0: We are Red Eye Radio. He is Eric Cronin, and I'm Gary McNamara. Looking at the decision, I'm reading here from both SCOTUS blog and the Wall Street Journal analysis of it. SCOTUS blog, just a great place to look for the analysis of any Supreme Court decision. Based on what the law is, not what emotion is. Start with the Wall Street Journal. The Supreme Court on Thursday expanded President Trump's power over immigration, or so the press proclaims. The White House no doubt wishes that were true, but the six conservative justices merely ruled that judges cannot usurp the power that Congress delegated to the president. At issue was Mr. Trump's termination of the temporary protective status for Syrian and Haitian refugees. A 1990 law lets the Secretary of Homeland Security provide quasi-legal status to migrants if they can't safely return home to their countries because of armed conflicts, natural disasters, or other extraordinary or temporary conditions. Foreigners with TPS are protected from removal and can receive work authorizations. Congress required the DHS secretary to periodically review country determinations with extensions limited to 18 months at a time. And that's what it is. And at any time, after those 18 months, it's like, you can go back. That's what the law states. And that's what Alito wrote. Doesn't matter what you think. This is what the law states. And these things cannot be reviewed by the court based on the law.
1: This is a Bloomberg Money Minute. First Apple, now Microsoft. Following Apple's Thursday announcement that it's hiking prices on its iPads, Macs, home devices, and the Vision Pro by $50 to as much as $500, depending on the device, Microsoft reveals that it's raising the price of the Xbox. Effective August 1st, the company's game consoles with 512 gigs of storage are going up $100. Machines with 1 terabyte of storage are going up $150. Both Apple and Microsoft blame the global shortage of memory chips, which have raised production costs. Wall Street will watch stocks in mining companies today. They could make moves after several reached agreements with the Pentagon to build critical minerals processing plants at military bases around the country. It's part of a Trump administration push for more domestic production. The new facilities will handle rare earth minerals as well as graphite and lithium, which are essential to a wide range of applications, including consumer electronics, automobiles, and defense technologies. Andrew O'Day, Bloomberg Radio.
2: 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Woohoo.
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4: News. I'm Ted Linder. At least 235 people have died after two powerful earthquakes strike Venezuela.
5: More than 1,000 others are hurt and many remain missing. Officials fear hundreds may still be trapped under collapsed buildings, and rescue crews are racing against time.
4: It's Fox's Katie Byrne, the U.S. pledging to provide assistance to Venezuela. The evacuation of ships from the Strait of Hormuz halted for a time Thursday by a U.N. agency after the British military reported a Singapore vessel was hit by a projectile off the coast of Oman.
6: U.S. officials confirmed the IRGC attacked a Singapore-flagged cargo ship with a drone as it tried to cross the Strait of Hormuz today.
4: Fox's Aisha Hazni, President Trump's saying the strait has since reopened. And a 74-year-old Florida man became the oldest person to be executed in the state. Dusty Ray Spencer, convicted of fatally stabbing his wife Karen back in 1992. The execution, the ninth in Florida this year. 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
7: The KCRG TV9 First Alert forecast. Tonight, partly cloudy skies. Winds east 5 to 10, a low of 59. Friday, partly cloudy, a slight chance of showers south is possible. Winds still east 10 to 20, a high of 77. Friday night, partly cloudy skies stick around. Winds east 5 to 15 with a low of 60. And Saturday, partly cloudy, a high of 82. I'm TV9 First Alert weather intern Kylie Phillip on News Talk 1540 KXEL.
8: It's 63 degrees from KXEL, where Iowa comes to talk. 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
12: 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To every driver out there, we see you, we thank you, and we honor the miles behind you and the ones still ahead.

0: of what's going on anywhere else. And that, to me, is the proper message to give because it's true. And I look right now, there's great opportunities for people out there. You may not be able to do it exactly what you wanted to do, but again, how many people followed the philosophy that my father told me about? You better be good at three or four different things, not one. And when it came to our family, it was like, Dad, trade or college, both. But that's hard. Life is hard. If you prepare yourself, it's easier. 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
2: Will there be enough cherries to consume this July 4th, whether as a handful of sweet cherries or in a cherry pie? Providing that answer is Lance Hoding of the National Agricultural Statistics Service.
3: For both the sweet and the tart crops this year, it was not a good season.
2: Uncooperative growing weather is behind the production forecast for sweet cherries.
3: Those are highly concentrated up in Washington. They had all kinds of weather problems up there. And so as a result, we ended up with an overall sweet cherry production. Actually, looking at the smallest crop since 2022, the second smallest since 2008.
2: And while growing weather for the nation's sweet cherry crop this season was bad, Hoding says it was worse for tart cherry producers.
3: Highly concentrated as well, but in Michigan. But unfortunately, folks in Michigan had freeze issues this year as well. So now we're looking at the smallest tart cherry crop since 2012.
2: I'm Rod Bain reporting for the U.S. Department of Agriculture in Washington, D.C.
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7: This is a Bloomberg Business of Sports report. Blue Owl Capital is said to be in advanced talks to buy a minority stake of the NBA's Cleveland Cavaliers through its Dyal Home Court Partners Fund. There's word the size of the stake is expected to be between 5% and 10%. Sportico values the team at $3.95 billion. Cavs owner Dan Gilbert reportedly has been looking to sell as much as 15% of the franchise. The NFL Players Association and a former senior attorney have partially settled her lawsuit. Heather McPhee alleged the union and its executives retaliated against her for instituting an investigation into its relationship with licensing firm One Team Partners. Wimbledon's free-to-air future on the BBC has been secured at least until 2033 after an extended broadcast deal between the All England Club and the broadcaster. The agreement ensures the tennis tournament remains accessible to UK audiences. With a Bloomberg Business of Sports report, I'm Michael Barr.
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2: 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Another high-profile American basketball player is partnering with a Chinese brand.
3: This is bigger than a shoe deal, bigger than the signature series. 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
2: In a social media post, Golden State Warrior star Steph Curry announced an endorsement deal with Chinese sportswear giant Li Ning. The partnership will start with basketball and golf products and then extend into broader consumer lifestyle sports categories. Li Ning has worked with retired NBA star Dwayne Wade, while its local rival Anta Sports has signed deals with the Dallas Mavericks' Kyrie Irving and Klay Thompson. Both companies are trying to compete with Western peers like Nike and Adidas for endorsement deals with the world's top players. The move highlights the improving ties between the National Basketball Association and China, its largest and most important overseas market. Lisa Mateo, Bloomberg Radio.
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0: The IRS likes to disallow deductions for multi-generational operations that show continuous losses, especially if the owner has significant outside income. In a recent case, the taxpayer reported over $2 million in ranching losses against virtually no gross receipts over a five-year period while pulling in substantial income from oil and gas royalties. To the IRS, it looked like a classic tax shelter. However, the tax court ruled in the rancher's favor, establishing that an actual and honest profit objective can exist, even with staggering losses. The court's decision turned on the fact that the ranch kept meticulous records, even though it lacked a formal written business plan. Also, the taxpayer's background in animal science and active tracking of fluctuating cattle markets proved he wasn't a mere hobbyist. Importantly, the tax court accepted that the heavy losses were part of a necessary startup phase to restore a degraded ranch, compounded by unforeseeable weather and pandemic disruptions. The takeaway is clear. Don't let continuous losses scare you into assuming you fail the hobby loss test. If you treat your farm like a business, keep good records, and actively manage through setbacks, the law just might be on your side. This has been the Agricultural Law and Tax Report. I'm Roger McOwen.
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3: News, I'm Roxanne Evans. Iran striking a vessel in the Strait of Hormuz, compromising efforts to restore shipping through the important waterway.
4: U.S. officials say the Singapore-flagged cargo ship called Ever Lovely was exiting the Strait of Hormuz off the Omani coast Thursday when it was hit by one IRGC drone. The IRGC's Navy has warned vessels will only be allowed to pass in routes that Iran has approved.
3: Fox's Madeline Rivera. Rescue efforts intensifying in Venezuela following two major earthquakes yesterday. The death toll now over 230. President Trump returns to Washington Hilton later today for the first time since the attempted assassination at the White House Correspondents' Dinner. The president to headline the Faith and Freedom Coalition's Road to Majority Conference. 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
5: The KCRG TV 9 First Alert Forecast. A spotty sprinkle or very light shower this morning, otherwise partly cloudy with a high near 78, winds are out of the east-northeast at 10 to 20. Partly cloudy and comfortable tonight with a low near 56, winds are out of the east at 5 to 15. Partly cloudy tomorrow with a high near 81. I'm TV9 First Alert Storm Team meteorologist A.J. Rickman on News Talk 1540 KXEL.
2: It's 63 degrees from KXEL, where Iowa comes to talk.
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7: 34 minutes after the hour, Mike Gavin in for Gordon Deal, along with Nicole Murray on this Friday. Here's some of the stories we're following for you this morning. Questions about the Strait of Hormuz as a ship comes under fire there. Venezuela races to rescue hundreds trapped after a pair of massive earthquakes. A federal judge halted President Trump's executive order on mail-in ballots. A parks official said in a court filing that the reflecting pool liner was cut with a knife or razor. Defense attorneys have reportedly discussed a possible plea deal for Luigi Mangione. Turkey beats the U.S. in the World Cup. Meanwhile, FIFA says World Cup attendance has already set a record. And the dad who got his dream car back 50 years later. That story in about 20 minutes. This portion of the program is presented by Robinhood. Your money, your move. Artificial intelligence is already causing upheaval in the jobs market, and experts say this is just the tip of the iceberg. Now, a new coalition of companies and policymakers said it's time to get the U.S. workforce ready for a major disruption. To talk about that, here's career expert Julie Bauke, who we know as Julie on the Job. So, Julie, talk a little bit about what's happening here.
8: So there used to be a phrase that I'm from the government, I'm here to help. And it was tongue in cheek, because anytime the government gets involved in something, it's just hard to move the needle. So it's a new consortium, shall we say, of policymakers, state governments, philanthropic groups, and employers, ranging from Amazon, Microsoft, B of A, Bank of America, Eli Lilly. And they have created something called Raise US, R-I-S-E-U-S. And it is bipartisan. It's being led by former Indiana Governor Eric Holcomb, a Republican, and former Commerce Secretary Gina Raimondo, who served under Joe Biden. And what they're trying to do is saying, you know, we have all this hand-wringing out there about, we have all these tech bros coming out and saying, I mean, to the extent, I've even heard one of them say, I can't wait to replace our people with AI because AI doesn't call in sick.
9: Yes.
8: I mean, there has been that much conversation, and to the point where commencement speakers at college graduations bring up AI and get booed.
9: Yes.
8: By 22 year olds.
9: Yep.
8: So there's AI in general has had really bad, one-sided press, shall we say. It's just coming. You can't stop it. It's going to take everything you did off your plate, and you shall become jobless. Well, this is something that's coming from the other side saying, what can we do to prepare people for it?
7: We're speaking with Julie Bauke, the career strategist we know as Julie on the Job. We're talking about the new push to ready millions for AI career upheaval. So with all these cooks in the kitchen, the question is, can this get done fast enough? Because this is coming real fast.
8: It is and it isn't. So I was at a conference and they were doing some polling questions about how much do you use AI, what are your concerns personally about AI, how much you're using it at home versus work. And people are starting to step into it. I think 60% of the people said they use it at least once a week. Now, using it for things personally or just some little things work-wise or school-wise is very different from fully integrating a tool, a system, a platform into how you do your work, getting people up and trained, making sure it works, having people run it and operate it. So there's AI. It's not like AI is something that just shows up at your front door and takes over your jobs. There's a lot that has to happen between we say we're going to adopt this tool to start handling handling claims with your insurance company. Okay, great. And then that starts to create chaos within people thinking, am I going to make it through the week? I'm going to make it through next week. But there's a lot that has to happen between deciding you're going to use something, learning how to use it, and then integrating it into how your people work. And so I think there's a lot of, on one side, there's a lot of, yes, this is coming tomorrow. You better pack your desk this afternoon. And the reality of how do you actually make something like that work? And along the way, there will be mistakes. There will be, we weren't really aware, because I don't think there's a lot of people out there. They love the idea of it, but when it comes to actually making it a part of how they get work done, effectiveness and efficiency, I think that's going to take longer. This is such a revolution in our world that you can't just pull the trigger overnight. So I think on one side, we're being a little bit unrealistic, but no doubt it's coming and it will replace some jobs. And so each person, instead of sitting there and saying, what's my waiting for somebody to do something for you, a question is, what can you do for yourself? Is Raise US doing something in your state? Are there local, maybe some online programs you can be a part of that your local school or that are free or low cost that some educational institution around the country is offering? So stepping in and starting to embrace it instead of hiding under your desk and hoping it never finds you is a much stronger strategy. I would not sit around and wait for a big government initiative to fix your problems for you career-wise.
7: 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Coming up next, literally the hottest trend in real estate.
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18: This is a Bloomberg Money Minute. Today we get a fresh glimpse into the collective American mind as it pertains to finances. The University of Michigan's Consumer Sentiment Survey for June could show a modest boost from May following the administration's announcement of a Memorandum of Understanding to end the Iran war. Any improvement in sentiment is likely to come through easing geopolitical uncertainty, but that boost may be limited if consumers remain focused on domestic concerns, including inflation and interest rates. Ever since the end of pandemic lockdowns, employers across most industries have been trying to get their workers back into the office. That's why fresh numbers from the Labor Department are especially interesting. Its latest American time use survey finds that more U.S. employees worked from home last year than the year before. Remote work remains most prevalent at the highest education levels, with nearly 57% of workers with an advanced degree saying they worked from home at least some of the time. Andrew O'Day, Bloomberg Radio.

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0: When Daniel Allen reluctantly traded in his beloved 1969 Mustang Mach 1 to make room for a growing family, he never imagined he'd see one like it again. Decades later, his youngest son secretly tracked down the same model and handed in the keys in an emotional Father's Day surprise that has touched millions on TikTok. The emotional video showed Daniel admiring the white Mustang before joking, "Where's my keys?" Moments later, his son Shane handed them over, leaving his father stunned before he climbed inside, started the engine, and heard the words, "Happy Father's Day." After returning home from multiple tours in Vietnam, Daniel bought a brand new 1969 Mustang Mach 1 with a 4-speed manual transmission, and it quickly became part of the family story. He drove the car on dates with his future wife Diana, even taking a ferry ride where he proposed. But once the couple married and welcomed 6 sons, the 2-door sports car no longer fit their growing family, forcing Daniel to trade it in for something more practical. The moment carried even more weight, knowing that Daniel will turn 80 this December, and he recently celebrated his 56th wedding anniversary with Diana. That'll do it for this hour. For Nicole Murray, I'm Mike Gavin. 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
1: This is a Bloomberg Money Minute. First Apple, now Microsoft. Following Apple's Thursday announcement that it's hiking prices on its iPads, Macs, home devices, and the Vision Pro by $50 to as much as $500, depending on the device, Microsoft reveals that it's raising the price of the Xbox. Effective August 1st, the company's game consoles with 512 gigs of storage are going up $100. Machines with 1 terabyte of storage are going up $150. Both Apple and Microsoft blame the global shortage of memory chips, which have raised production costs. Wall Street will watch stocks in mining companies today. They could make moves after several reached agreements with the Pentagon to build critical minerals processing plants at military bases around the country. It's part of a Trump administration push for more domestic production. The new facilities will handle rare earth minerals as well as graphite and lithium, which are essential to a wide range of applications, including consumer electronics, automobiles, and defense technologies. Andrew O'Day, Bloomberg Radio.
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3: Thousands are still feared missing, buried under rubble.
4: I'm Dave Anthony, Fox News. In Venezuela, from Wednesday's back-to-back strong earthquakes a minute apart.
5: Right now, the U.S. and countries from around the world are rushing desperately needed aid to hard-hit Venezuela. At least 235 people are dead and 4,300 hurt. Crews are searching for survivors who may still be stuck under the many buildings and homes that collapsed. The Trump administration is now pledging $150 million in aid. The U.S. is also sending military personnel, search and rescue crews.
4: That's Fox's Carly Shimkus. Ukraine bombarded Russia overnight with one of the biggest counterattacks of the war, launching hundreds of drones across Russia and Russian-held Crimea after recent Ukrainian drone strikes did damage to oil refineries and military targets. There's renewed drama in the Strait of Hormuz, which President Trump has insisted is open after the deal with Iran, but Fox's Madeline Rivera reports one cargo ship came under attack, hit with an Iranian drone.
6: As a result, the International Maritime Organization says it's pausing the evacuation operation until it gets more clarity on the situation. The IRGC's Navy has warned vessels will only be allowed to pass in routes that Iran has approved. The Persian Gulf Strait Authority says the consequences arising from passage through unauthorized routes shall be the responsibility of the owner, operator, and vessel commander. But the president remains confident in the deal the U.S. has struck.
7: We cannot let Iran have a nuclear weapon.
4: Oil prices are down another 3%. WTI at $69 a barrel is almost back to the level before the Iran conflict. Brent crude's already under its price in late February. At soccer's World Cup, a last-minute loss for Team USA.
8: Comes back to the top of the box. Now it's clipped in at the backside. Matt Turner, it's stopped home. Turkey, a score, the winning goal.
4: Turkey beat the U.S. 3-2 on Fox, but with earlier wins, the American team already advanced the next round. 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
11: Following an Oval Office meeting with House Speaker Mike Johnson, President Trump put out a message on social media telling Republicans to unify and stop voting down procedural motions. Several House conservatives are threatening to block any action in the House until the Republican-led Senate passes the Save America Act, the voter ID law. President Trump this week refused to sign a bipartisan housing affordability bill, saying he wanted the Save America Act done first. But the Speaker says that housing measure will now be transmitted to the White House. If the president takes no action in 10 days, it will automatically become law. In Washington, Jared Halpern, Fox News.
4: On Wall Street, stock futures are down modestly the day after the NASDAQ dropped 118 points, but the Dow ended up 71. We mentioned the U.S. loss at the World Cup. There was an upset in another match. Ecuador beat Germany, so both advanced to the knockout round. Ivory Coast moved past the group stage for the first time, shutting out Curacao. In baseball, while the season plays out, talks continue to try to avoid a striker lockout jeopardizing next season.
12: Major League Baseball on Thursday proposed a max contract length of 5 years for free agents switching teams and 6 years for players to stay with their current teams. The proposal would also eliminate deferred contracts and qualifying offers. These latest offers are part of an ongoing effort by the league to implement a salary cap for next season and beyond, but that has been met with criticism from the MLB Players Association. The union responding, saying that the league's proposals so far are, quote, entirely consistent with owners' long-held goals, suppressing player salaries and maximizing club profits. Tony Genualdo, Fox News.
4: On the field, the Philadelphia Phillies make history. The first team ever to hit go-ahead home runs in the ninth inning in three straight games. Bryce Harper's homer lifted the Phillies to a 10-5 win over the Washington Nationals. I'm Dave Anthony, and this is Fox News.
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23: KCRG TV 9 First Alert Forecast. A spotty sprinkle or very light shower this morning. Otherwise, partly cloudy with a high near 78. Winds are out of the east-northeast at 10 to 20. Partly cloudy and comfortable tonight with a low near 56. Winds are out of the east at 5 to 15. Partly cloudy tomorrow with a high near 81. I'm TV 9 First Alert Storm Team meteorologist A.J. Rickman on News Talk 1540 KXEL.
24: Well, that spotty shower chance that AJ made reference to is being confirmed by radar. There's certainly moisture in the air, not making it to ground everywhere, but it is possible that just about anywhere in eastern Iowa this morning, you could see a light shower or some drizzle pop up. If you're in northwest Iowa, a better chance for more substantial rain, with showers indicated from Spencer down through Lamar's and towards Sioux City. Right now, Iowa City reports overcast skies and 69 degrees. Mason City at 59. It's 65 in Ames. Also 65 and overcast in Cedar Rapids. Wind out of the east at 8 miles per hour. And in Waterloo, Cedar Falls, 61 and cloudy with a slight east breeze. From the KXEL News Center, Waterloo's airport will be closed for everything except emergency landings for much of September. Major work on runways and other aviation components mean Waterloo Regional Airport won't be accepting air traffic between September 8th and 22nd. The window of time begins on the Tuesday after Labor Day. When service resumes on September the 23rd, the airport will be better prepared to serve the flying public well into the future. Coming up, as the KXEL morning news gets going, a fatal fire in Applington. We'll learn more about that from our coverage partners at TV9 with an update in less than 7 minutes. Also, Iowa's Choose Iowa Farm Crawl. Find out more from Iowa Secretary of Agriculture Mike Nag, who spoke recently with KXEL's Jeff Stein. In sports, both the Cedar Rapids Colonels and the Waterloo Bucks lost their Thursday games. More on that later in the hour.
0: Elena had another asthma attack. She's really sad to miss school again.
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0: I just can't shake this fever.
1: Mosquito bites can cause West Nile and Zika virus infections.
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16: This is Agribusiness Matters on the Iowa Agribusiness Radio Network, brought to you by Landis Cooperative, providing innovative solutions to tomorrow's agriculture. As everyone knows by now, the total number of cattle in the U.S. herd is historically low. One of the ways that the low supply is being compensated for to meet the high demand for beef is by keeping cattle on feed longer and feeding them to heavier finishing weights. We will hear more from Dr. Daryl Peel of Oklahoma State University next.
25: When TarSpot showed up, Sky Scout was already on it. Before widespread reports, before it was making headlines, before many growers even knew it was there. That's what happens when your fields are being monitored throughout the season. 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Because the earlier you know, the more options you have. 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
16: To compensate for the low numbers of cattle in the U.S. herd, cattle are being fed to heavier finishing weights. Dr. Daryl Peel, the Extension Livestock Marketing Specialist at Oklahoma State University, says those heavier weights are having an impact.
26: Obviously, bigger carcasses also produce more trim in general, and so we are producing a lot of those 50% fatty trimmings, if you will, that we need lean beef to mix with. That's what's driving a lot of the import demand. At the same time, I would also point out that when we talk about days on feed and the fact that these carcasses are getting bigger, we are getting some additional pounds of meat, but we're getting a lot more external fat on these cattle.
16: There are also downsides to feeding cattle to heavier weights, including additional stress for the animals.
26: I think we are reaching potentially some physiological limits on these cattle. We are pushing them to very heavy weights. We're, you know, physically, structurally challenging these animals just to carry that weight at the end. And we are starting to see some additional health problems that can crop up. Hot weather can really contribute to that. I do think that'll be something that the industry will have to watch carefully.
16: Peel says the numbers in the latest cattle on feed report shouldn't change much in the current cattle landscape.
26: Yeah, I don't think this really changes anything. Again, you have to read these cattle on feed reports a little carefully and read the flow of cattle through them as opposed to just the stock number we get with that on feed inventory at the first of each month. So in terms of the flow of cattle, we are producing less cattle. Numbers continue to tighten.
16: You've been listening to Agribusiness Matters on the Iowa Agribusiness Radio Network.
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28: 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U.S. Senator Joni Ernst is holding her fourth annual Entrepreneur Expo on the Iowa State University campus on Tuesday. She told me how the free event came to be.
3: I chair the Senate Small Business Committee, and in that capacity, you know, I'm just so thrilled to be able to give Iowans the chance to sell to America's largest consumer, and that is our federal government. And this year's event will be spotlighting the role that Iowans can play in supporting the nation's defense industrial base and how we can strengthen U.S. national security. And we will have hundreds of Iowans coming out for this event and about 40 federal agencies, departments, and state entities. We had about that number last year. We anticipate the same this year. And I look forward to welcoming all those folks again at the Entrepreneur Expo. Again, for small business owners, for entrepreneurs, we want to put them in touch with the folks that are buying services and products that are within the federal government. So come on out, make those contacts.
28: For more information or to register, go to ernst.senate.gov/expo. The Iowa Business Report is presented today by Iowa History Journal. Six issues a year filled with stories of Iowa's amazing past. More at iowahistoryjournal.com. I'm Jeff Stein for the Iowa Business Report.
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10: From the KCRG TV9 newsroom, I'm Jim Mertens. The Department of Justice says a Cedar Rapids man defrauded the Department of Veterans Affairs in claiming he provided home health care to veterans but didn't and spent the tax money instead on gambling debts. Jacob Hughes and his company Hughes Home Care are accused of defrauding the Department of Veterans Affairs of more than $350,000. It's part of the federal government's crackdown that found more than $6 billion in false claims. Hughes allegedly filed claims for a number of veterans but never provided the home health care in those claims. One person is dead after a house fire in the 1200 block of Perriott Street in Applington. The Butler County Emergency Management Agency says firefighters found someone inside who later died. It's not clear if their death is related to the fire. The state fire marshal is investigating. The Libertarian candidates for Iowa governor and lieutenant governor have filed a lawsuit to get back on the ballot for the general election. Nicholas Gluba, running for governor, is a Libertarian. Jules Cutler is his running mate for lieutenant governor. Last week, the state objections panel, which is made up of the Iowa Secretary of State, Attorney General, and State Auditor, ruled they should be taken off the ballot. Under Iowa law, Republican and Democratic lieutenant governor candidates don't have to file affidavits, but third-party candidates do. Farmers from across the nation, including Iowa, had dinner with President Trump last night. Farmers, ranchers, cattlemen, and growers from around the country were expected to attend. Senator Joni Ernst was also invited to attend alongside members of Trump's cabinet. And parking restrictions are being put into place early tomorrow morning in parts of Hiawatha. The 2026 Cedar Rapids Freedom Festival Parade is moving to a brand new route located in that city. Parking restrictions are to start at 7 tomorrow morning, with a parade running from Boyson Road and Martha's Way to Hiawatha Park starting at 10. The theme? Party like it's 1776, America's birthday bash. I'm Jim Mertens for breaking news alerts and headlines anytime. 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

0: and a high around 93. And that'll be one of several days in the extended forecast window that's going to be in the low 90s. Right now, temperatures in eastern Iowa check in with Olwine at 61 and mostly cloudy, 63 in Marshalltown. It's 65 right now in Cedar Rapids, and this hour's temperature in Waterloo Cedar Falls at 61 degrees. And coming up as the KXCL Morning News continues, always good to hear from Danny Lipford on a Friday because those tips for today's homeowner might come in handy this weekend. We'll hear from Danny Lipford in just about 10 minutes. KXCL News Time is approaching 6:19.
1: Eric Weinmayer knew the risks. Less than 1,200 people had ever conquered Mount Everest, and more than 175 had died trying. But still he climbed, not seeing the terrifying drops or the fear on other faces. And when he reached the summit, he didn't even see the view, because Eric Weinmayer is blind. 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
0: 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More people are opting to choose Iowa when it comes to food and other products. A special event today and tomorrow will give you the chance to connect with 6 Iowa farming operations. Iowa Secretary of Agriculture and Land Stewardship Mike Nay told KXCL's Jeff Stein about the Farm Crawl event.
3: Choose Iowa is a lot of fun. 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But really, at its core, it's about business. It's about taking advantage of an opportunity here where Iowans tell us, and again, 80%+ of Iowans when polled say they would go out of their way to buy something that's Iowa grown or made, and matching that up with that, so there's demand out there, right? Now we got to match that up with the production side, match that opportunity up with farms and businesses. Choose Iowa was our answer for that. So it's just coming up on 3 years ago, actually, the state fair 3 years ago is when we launched Choose Iowa. 350 members today and growing every week. So a ton of excitement around this. And then it's about, so we've got this brand and we've got this logo, but now we get to do these things about how do you promote our members. And so one of those things is, yes, coming up this weekend, Friday and Saturday, is the farm crawl. Now, this is about having an adventure. This is about getting on a gravel road. This is about going on, don't we all love trails? Best burger trails, best tenderloin trails, actually scenic byways, the like, mm-hmm. and trying to match all this up with Travel Iowa,

0: tourism and our great Choose Iowa members. And so the farm crawl is, and it'll be diverse. You know, you might have a restaurant. You might have a, you know, somebody doing cut flowers, produce, dairies. We've got dairies participating. But what you can do is go to chooseiowa.com, and you can find these maps and lists of members that are participating, and really excited. It's only our second iteration of the farm crawl. Last year was a great success. It's back by popular demand, and we're going to have lots of great experiences, we think, across the state this weekend. Hopefully, now it's going to be warm, I think, but it's going to be nice. So I think you're going to be able to get out and not have any weather issues.
1: It's June. It's supposed to be warm. It's supposed to, this is what Iowa in the summer is like. And again, I think, and you'll correct me when I'm wrong here, but part of the whole genesis of Choose Iowa was to make it clear to people where their food comes from, yeah, where their locally sourced items come from, and those who are used to a trail or a pub crawl or something,
0: yeah,
1: this is the same thing, except you may have a variety of different items along the way.
0: Correct. And look, this is, I still say that, you know, the origin of this came from, one, the trend line was always there that more Iowans, more Americans looking to buy local. But then we had the pandemic disruption where people for the first time in their lives had gone into grocery stores and either couldn't find things or been restricted in the amount they could buy. I think what it caused people to do, and it kind of accelerated this idea of where do things that I rely on come from, especially food. And I think the whole idea of how do you shorten the distance between the farm and the table is a good thing for everybody. So, you know, you could ask, I don't know, most majority of farmers would probably say something like, gee, I wish people better understood what I do and what it takes and where food comes from. And the worst thing we can have is for our young ones to say, you know, where's food come from, a child, and they say the grocery store. You know, that would be, it's accurate, but it's not the whole story. It's, this is a way to connect the dots, but also to support these businesses who are, there's some really, these aren't just hobbies, by the way. These aren't just hobby farms. These are real farms, real businesses, oftentimes, that this is important work.
1: And unfortunately, because of the variance in prices and profitability, mm-hmm, or lack of profitability, so many of these folks have engaged in diversifying things. So they might be a dairy operation,
0: yes,
1: but now they source some of their own products. It might be a corn and beans farm, but now they're growing flowers,
2: and that becomes a derivative source of income.
0: 100%. Now, there's always exceptions, right? There are people who are new farmers. They didn't have farm background, they got into it, and that's fantastic. I see a lot of situations where it's just as you say. I can think of several cases where you've got farm family, and this is maybe the next generation. And every next generation typically has to think about, how do I bring additional revenue into the operation? And these are ways, by the way, you know, if you're growing flowers, you don't need 1,000 acres to grow flowers. You need maybe a quarter acre to start with. You could do a lot on an acre. You can actually get on that kind of land. And so this is all about value add. So next generation looking to diversify, or just, again, operations saying, hey, we're a dairy farm, but I can think of a couple of smaller dairy farms saying, look, we have to do something to generate more revenue. Let's make cheese. Let's make frozen yogurt. And let's sell that direct to consumer and try to control our own destiny, add a little more value. And so we've got some grant programs, actually, that are structured around that meat processing, dairy processing and production, and then something we call, it's a big bucket, the value-added grant program. But the whole point is that you're trying to help people go from, hey, idea to executing, or you've got somebody who's starting to do this and they're looking to expand. We love those because that means, hey, they've caught something there. And they're ready to go to the next level.
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3: News Talk 1540 KXCL. Good morning on this Friday. It's June the 26th, 2026, and the month of June is winding down. There are a couple of baseball teams in eastern Iowa that won't be too sad to see June go. The Cedar Rapids Colonels lost last night to the Wisconsin Timber Rattlers 9-1. The Waterloo Bucks fell in 10 innings to the Eau Claire Express 6-3. Both the Colonels and the Bucks are on skids here near the end of June, and in general, it's not been an ideal month. We'll tell you more about the games that both teams played last night coming up in the next half hour during our sports segment. We also have a Bloomberg real estate report on the way in less than 2 minutes, and your Fox Facts on this Friday morning. It's a red, white, and blue edition of Fox Facts. Stay tuned for that on the way, along with the TV9 First Alert forecast, with highs expected today in the mid-70s. More forecast details are coming up. Good morning. It's 6:30.
7: I'm Gianna Gelosi. President Trump insists the Strait of Hormuz is open after Iran attacked a Singapore-flagged cargo ship in the strait yesterday.
8: The strike damaged the ship's bridge, and as a result, the International Maritime Organization says it's pausing the evacuation operation until it gets more clarity on the situation. The IRGC's Navy has warned vessels will only be allowed to pass in routes that Iran has approved.
7: That's Fox's Madeline Rivera. International rescue teams arriving in Venezuela to join the search to find survivors and bodies in the rubble after two powerful earthquakes killed at least 235 people. The Trump administration joining the effort.
9: The Trump administration is now pledging $150 million in aid. That includes $50 million for relief partners on the ground, along with a $100 million contribution to a United Nations humanitarian fund.
7: Fox's Carly Shimkus, America's listening to Fox News.
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12: 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I'm Denise Pellegrini. 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
13: You're talking about on a loan for what may be a couple hundred thousand dollars lasting for 30 years, and it really does add up.
12: And Case says, look online, try local banks or banks or credit unions you have relationships with, and as you shop around, remember,
13: they want you as a customer just as much as you want them as a lender, because that's how they make money. 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And they're trying to fill up a bucket, and you are helping them out. 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
12: And that's the Bloomberg Real Estate Report. I'm Denise Pellegrini.
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18: As America prepares to celebrate 250 years of independence, one symbol will be flying proudly across the nation, the American flag. But when the Declaration of Independence was signed in 1776, there was no official American flag. Many patriots fought under the Grand Union flag, with 13 stripes and the British Union Jack in the corner. The first official U.S. flag wasn't approved until June of 1777. Although the popular legend of Betsy Ross sewing the first flag endures, historians generally credit Francis Hopkinson, a signer of the Declaration of Independence, with its design. The American flag has changed 27 times. The current 50-star version was designed by 17-year-old Robert Heft as a school project in 1958, and his star arrangement became official when Hawaii became the 50th state. Matt Murphy, Fox News.
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21: KCRG TV 9 First Alert Forecast. A spotty sprinkle or very light shower this morning. Otherwise, partly cloudy with a high near 78. Winds are out of the east-northeast at 10 to 20. Partly cloudy and comfortable tonight with a low near 56. Winds are out of the east at 5 to 15. Partly cloudy tomorrow with a high near 81. I'm TV 9 First Alert Storm Team Meteorologist AJ Rickman on News Talk 1540 KXEL.
3: Radar shows that there is moisture in the air, but not all of it making it to ground. But there could be some drizzly spots on this Friday morning. Independence has overcast skies. It's 64 degrees. In Charles City, mostly cloudy and 63. 65 in Cedar Rapids and 61 in Waterloo-Cedar Falls. And from the KXCL News Center, two challenging fires brought out emergency crews on the southwest side of Cedar Rapids. The first of those emergency calls sent fire crews to a large industrial building operated by Tegeler Wrecking and Crane shortly before noon yesterday. No one was hurt during that response, and the fire was out in less than an hour. Then overnight, a fire was reported at Cedar Creek Lane's bowling alley. Most operations at that business are on hiatus during the off-season. Fire crews were working the scene for several hours. It's not clear how that incident started. A 48-year-old Strawberry Point man was injured in a motorcycle accident on Thursday afternoon. It happened in rural Clayton County, south of Elkader, around 3:45 p.m. The Iowa State Patrol says Chip Schultz was heading northwest on Grandview Road. He lost control on a curve. Schultz and the motorcycle both ended up in the north ditch. He was hospitalized in Elkader after being transported from the scene. Coming up during the KXCL Morning News, a fraud case involving federal funds earmarked for veterans. We'll find out more from our coverage partners at TV9 coming up in just about 7.5 minutes. Also, between now and then, a major labor merger. Find out more in today's Iowa Almanac from Jeff Stein, looking back on that big decision, which involved Iowa in the mid-20th century. Stay with us, KXEL.
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22: Alabama.
20: In a major breakthrough for U.S. agriculture, President Trump has included year-round E15 and billions of dollars in new farm aid in his Iran war supplemental request to Congress. The almost $88 billion war request was signed by Trump's budget director, Russell Vogt, and sent off to House Speaker Mike Johnson. Senate Ag Chair John Bozeman said it includes $10 billion in temporary economic aid for both row and specialty crops planted this crop year, over $1 billion for ag storm losses in Florida, and would codify year-round sales of E15 nationwide.
24: So it won't just be a military bill. It'll be a thing that a lot of people are interested in. I think agriculture, this bridge payment will be a big part of that, and I think it will ultimately help the whole package move.
20: Iowa Senator Chuck Grassley, a longtime supporter of year-round E15, argued that year-round sales is a good fit with a national security bill.
25: E15 protects national security by supporting American farmers and expanding homegrown fuels. Expanding access to clean American-grown fuel reduces our reliance on international sources of energy.
20: The House passed the Nationwide Consumer and Fuel Retailer Choice Act earlier, and the Senate has a companion E15 bill. But the Senate bill, unable to pass by itself in the face of oil industry opposition, needed to be attached to something more promising. That turned out to be the Iran war supplemental funding, which may still face political opposition. For this story and more, head on over to our website at iowaagnet.com. For Money Matters on the Iowa Agribusiness Radio Network, I'm Riley Smith.
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27: We often hear of disputes between labor unions and employers, but fighting between unions has also been common over time. The American Federation of Labor was formed in Ohio in 1886 under the leadership of Samuel Gompers. The AFL was founded and dominated by craft unions, especially in the building trades. That led to conflict in the 1920s and 1930s with various industrial unions affiliated with the AFL, including the United Mine Workers, led by Iowa native John L. Lewis. In 1935, a committee of these unions was formed as a segment within the AFL. The final blow toward separation, though, was a literal one, Lewis and the president of the Carpenters Union came to blows on the floor of the 1935 AFL convention. By 1938, that committee separated into its own union federation, the Congress of Industrial Organizations, or CIO. Iowa's Lewis was its first leader. The Depression era led to not only growth in the labor movement, but bitter fights between the AFL and CIO. The relationship did become more cooperative during World War II, and by the 1950s, the two groups combined to form the AFL-CIO. Union chapters in Iowa became the third state to approve the merger on June 26, 1956. Iowa's union history is well documented thanks to the Iowa Labor History Oral Project, ILHOP. It is the largest and longest-running labor-focused oral history project in the world. The project is now directed by the University of Iowa Labor Center and boasts more than 1,000 streaming audio files and interview transcripts available for review. And when the AFL and CIO merged to create the longest-lasting and most influential labor federation in the country, Iowa was one of the leaders, approving the new AFL-CIO plan on this date in 1956. And that's Iowa Almanac for June 26th. There's more online at iowaalmanac.com. I'm Jeff Stein on News Talk 1540 KXEL.
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5: From the KCRG TV9 newsroom, I'm Jim Mertens. The Department of Justice says a Cedar Rapids man defrauded the Department of Veterans Affairs in claiming he provided home health care to veterans but didn't and spent the tax money instead on gambling debts. Jacob Hughes and his company Hughes Home Care are accused of defrauding the Department of Veterans Affairs of more than $350,000. It's part of the federal government's crackdown that found more than $6 billion in false claims. Hughes allegedly filed claims for a number of veterans but never provided the home health care in those claims. One person is dead after a house fire in the 1200 block of Perriott Street in Applington. The Butler County Emergency Management Agency says firefighters found someone inside who later died. It's not clear if their death is related to the fire. The state fire marshal is investigating. The Libertarian candidates for Iowa governor and lieutenant governor have filed a lawsuit to get back on the ballot for the general election. Nicholas Gluba, running for governor, is a Libertarian. Jules Cutler is his running mate for lieutenant governor. Last week, the state objections panel, which is made up of the Iowa Secretary of State, Attorney General, and State Auditor, ruled they should be taken off the ballot. Under Iowa law, Republican and Democratic lieutenant governor candidates don't have to file affidavits, but third-party candidates do. Farmers from across the nation, including Iowa, had dinner with President Trump last night. Farmers, ranchers, cattlemen, and growers from around the country were expected to attend. Senator Joni Ernst was also invited to attend alongside members of Trump's cabinet. And parking restrictions are being put into place early tomorrow morning in parts of Hiawatha. The 2026 Cedar Rapids Freedom Festival Parade is moving to a brand new route located in that city. Parking restrictions are to start at 7 tomorrow morning, with a parade running from Boyson Road and Martha's Way to Hiawatha Park starting at 10. The theme? Party like it's 1776, America's birthday bash. I'm Jim Mertens for breaking news alerts and headlines.
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3: Hot, muggy, and humid. Those are the words to describe the weather that's coming our way today. Not too bad. Partly cloudy skies. with a slight chance of showers, particularly south of the radar right now, shows northwest Iowa seeing some rainfall, perhaps more so than anywhere else currently. Highs will be in the mid-70s, lows tonight in the upper 50s. Tomorrow, partly cloudy skies during the day, followed by a chance for some storms in the evening, with highs for Saturday in the low 80s and then upper 60s overnight. Temperatures and humidity begin to spike on Sunday through next week, with partly cloudy skies on Sunday and then mostly sunny skies Monday, highs in the lower 90s and lows will be in the 70s, and hot, humid weather then sticks around for the rest of next week. At this hour in Monticello, it's 64 and partly cloudy. The latest temperature in Newton, 66 under overcast skies. 65 right now in Cedar Rapids, and currently it's 61 in Waterloo Cedar Falls. Coming up, we'll be living the country life with Jody Hinkey between now and the top of the hour. And sports on the way, too. The Waterloo Bucks fell in extra innings last night. Also a tough one for the Cedar Rapids Colonels. Details about both of those games and more coming up. It's 6:49.
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9: Ever wonder where your money goes when you travel on a plane or a cruise ship?
12: When you cruise, typically commissions paid to travel advisors combined with advertising and promotions add up to around 25%. Payroll is about 10%, fuel's around 7%, food and beverages account for 5%, while depreciation and amortization factors in around another 10%.
9: When it comes to a typical airline ticket, well, 25% goes to fuel, another 12% is needed for aircraft maintenance, 11% is allocated to salaries for the flight crews, while 10% is related to aircraft leasing or financing of the plane. Now, when you combine the plane and maintenance, they total around 22%. That's still less than the fuel to fly it. Sales and marketing is another 7%. General operations is 6%. There are some others as well, but when you add it all up, the average plane ticket only delivers about 4% of profit for the airline.
12: Cruise lines have a slightly higher operating profit, but these numbers show you how both sectors of travel are low-profit businesses where perception doesn't match reality.
9: More travel info at rmworldtravel.com.
3: It's time for sports on KXCL. For the second consecutive night, the Eau Claire Express walked away from Riverfront Stadium with a 6-3 win against the Waterloo Bucks. Thursday's game went 10 innings. Three walks and a couple of base hits for Eau Claire in the top of the 10th helped them break a 3-3 tie. In the bottom of the 10th, the Bucks brought the potential tying run to the plate before three straight outs ended the game. Earlier, Waterloo first baseman MJ Sweeney drove in a pair of runs, but the Bucks were limited to six hits for the game. Waterloo has lost three in a row. The Bucks are on the road in Duluth tonight and tomorrow before coming back home on Sunday. The Wisconsin Timber Rattlers blitzed the Cedar Rapids Colonels during last night's second inning. Wisconsin scored eight runs in the second and topped the Colonels 9-1. Cesar Lares took the brunt of Wisconsin's outburst. The Colonels' starter was charged with all of the runs in that big second inning. He didn't make it out of the second. On the bright side, Jacob McCombs did drive in the Colonels' only run, but that came during the top of the sixth after the game was well out of hand. Cedar Rapids' losing streak is now at five games. Overall, the Colonels are now just 2-6 against Wisconsin for the season. It's the same matchup tonight in Appleton at 6:40. Major League Baseball yesterday, it was a light schedule. The Tampa Bay Rays had no trouble with the Kansas City Royals, winning 13-2. In 10 innings, the Chicago Cubs got past the New York Mets 4-3. The St. Louis Cardinals did not play their game against the Arizona Diamondbacks. That one was postponed. At the World Cup, Turkey edged the United States on a late goal, 3-2, the final in that one. Your other World Cup winners Thursday, Ecuador, Ivory Coast, and the Netherlands. A couple of draws draws as well. Japan and Sweden tied 1-1. Paraguay and Australia were goalless. Highlights today include Norway taking on France, Spain against Uruguay. The NBA draft was earlier in the week. The NHL draft starts tonight. Players who spent time in eastern Iowa are draft contenders tomorrow in rounds 2 through 7. Former Waterloo Blackhawks defenseman Landon Knies was a freshman at the University of Massachusetts this season. Knies was ranked in the top 60 among North American prospects by NHL Central Scouting this spring. Also, defenseman Nick Bogus and goalie Carter Casey helped Waterloo to the 2025 Clark Cup final. They're both candidates to be chosen this weekend. Forward Justin Graff is the top Cedar Rapids Rough Rider in this summer's draft rankings. Defenseman Lincoln Kritzky of the Dubuque Fighting Saints is also on the NHL's radar. And the Iowa Woo continue a 3-game road trip tomorrow. The Woo will be visiting the Nebraska Siege. It's the 6th game on the Woo's 9-game Indoor Football League schedule. Get sports each hour during the KXCL Morning News. 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
10: 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Skechers getting a big assist from the Knicks' success.
13: What did Skechers elite athlete OG Anunoby do in Skechers high-performance basketball sneakers?
10: With OG wearing the brand's shoes and a huge comeback win in Game 4 of the NBA Finals, giving Skechers bragging rights like this.
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10: Talk about how timing is everything. Lily Meyer, reporter for Bloomberg News, calls the exposure a circus shot for Skechers, which just introduced its first line of technical basketball shoes a few years ago.
14: To have an NBA player wearing your shoe is big, but then to have an NBA player who has this unbelievable moment wearing your shoe is a really good moment for the brand.
10: And this could be Skechers' moment to boost market share from its current less than 6%. Skechers also says watch for OG to get his own signature sneaker. The brand also has a new partnership with the rapidly growing WNBA. Denise Pellegrini, Bloomberg Radio.
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16: Wildflowers have survived floods, drought, sandy soil, clay soil, and other extremes for millions of years. They're still around and offering tremendous assets to our ecosystems, including helping pollinators. Miriam Goldberger owns a wildflower farm in Canada and has written a book about the plant's benefits. She says from a scientific, ecological, and biological point of view, wildflowers are necessary for our native pollinators to survive. They provide the perfect pollen and nectar.
21: All the pollinators are evolutionarily linked together, the pollinators and the wildflowers, so that when you are only providing what they call alien plants, that is to say plants that aren't true wildflowers, to pollinators, you're essentially providing them low-grade nutrition or no nutrition.
16: Pollinators are attracted to familiar sights and scents, and while they're visiting wildflowers, they'll also pollinate your fruits and vegetables. Wildflowers are beneficial above ground, but they also improve what's under the dirt.
21: If you look at meadow ecosystems where the grasses have wide fibrous roots and the wildflowers have vertical roots that extend down into the soil. They function to do everything to improve the soil quality. And there's whole groups of wildflowers that thrive in pure clay soil called the clay busters. They break up soil, they add nutrients.
16: There are wildflowers to suit any soil type, and your garden doesn't have to look like a prairie to be beneficial. Showy plants such as blanket flower and cone flowers are stunning to see and loved by pollinators. 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I'll see you in the country.
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23: Apple tech is getting pricier. It's never been a cheap investment to own Apple gear, be it a phone, tablet, computer, watches, TV box, speakers, or earphones. Apple's devoted fans have always rationalized the higher price tag by arguing everything from aesthetic style to security and reliability, and much of that has been vindicated through the years. But now Apple says prices of MacBooks and iPad tablets are slated to go up even more, and that things like HomePods and Apple TVs cost more now, too. Even that new lower-cost MacBook Neo will see its retail price jump $100. Apple blames the price increases on increased costs for semiconductors as the AI and data center industry is putting a hefty demand on what is currently capable to be manufactured. Prices on iPhones are stable for the moment, but those two could increase later this year. Apple's stock, however, took a dip in reaction to the news. With Fox on Tech, I'm Eben Brown, Fox News.
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24: 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Waterloo, Cedar Falls, Cedar Rapids.
25: Three more ships have reportedly turned around. I'm Dave Anthony, Fox News. That's what Iran State Media is saying. The day after Iran attacked a cargo ship with a drone, and even though President Trump insists the deal with Iran as nuclear talks continue, open the Strait of Hormuz to a free flow of shipping again.
26: A UN agency says it temporarily paused evacuations until the safety of ships passing through the Strait of Hormuz can be guaranteed. And the IRGC Navy has warned any ship passing through a new shipping route without Iran's coordination is unacceptable and dangerous. Secretary of State Marco Rubio says Iran will be judged not by its rhetoric, but by whether ships are actually moving through the strait.
25: That's Fox's Madeline Rivera. Despite those issues, oil prices down more than 2% again this morning. Thousands still feared missing, maybe buried in Venezuela's twin earthquake disaster.
28: And rescue crews are racing against time, searching through mountains of rubble as powerful aftershocks threaten to bring down even more structures. And teams are also battling landslides while pulling survivors from the debris.
25: Fox Weather's Katie Byrne, at least 235 people are dead in Venezuela, more than 4,300 injured. President Trump will return today to the Washington Hilton, where in April a gunman tried to attack the White House Correspondents' Dinner. This time the president will address a Faith and Freedom Coalition conference, and while conservatives gather there, there is strife on the left.
29: According to this new report from Axios, a bunch of centrist House Democrats are, quote, preparing for war if the new slate of far-left members who just won their Democratic primaries ultimately end up joining their ranks in Congress and try to hijack the House floor to extract ideological concessions. 13 House Democratic members and candidates signed on to a Promise to America initiative. They're pledging to stay true to centrist principles, including capitalism over socialism, fiscal discipline, strong borders, and pride in the United States.
25: Fox's Jackie Heinrich at the White House. 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
25: A week before the America 250 celebration in Washington, work continues to fix the reflecting pool that had turned green because of algae. And the bottom recently sealed was vandalized.
4: A police report cited in a court filing says foam sealant on the bottom of the reflecting pool was cut with a sharp knife or razor, causing destruction of delaminating surface material. The National Park Service's Deputy Director of Operations, Frank Lands, made the statement in a court document and says the incident was reported to U.S. Park Police on June 9th. President Trump, for several days, has blamed vandals for American flag blue-colored paint chipping and floating in the water. U.S. Park Police released surveillance footage this week asking for help identifying an individual connected to a destruction of government property investigation. At the White House, Jared Halpern, Fox News.
25: On Wall Street, stock futures are down before today's trading, but not by a lot. At soccer's World Cup, the U.S. no longer undefeated.
5: Losing 3-2 to Turkey and falling just short of a clean sweep of its opponents. Turkey gave the U.S. its first deficit of the tournament, leading at the half 2-1. Sebastian Berhalter got the Americans back in it with a goal in the 49th minute, and the score would stay 2-2 until the 98th minute.
6: Comes back to the top of the box now. It's clipped in at the backside. Matt Turner, it's stopped home. Turkey, a score, the winning goal.
5: The call on Fox. Turkey come away with 3 points. The U.S. finishes with 7 and will be back in action on Wednesday to play Bosnia and Herzegovina in the round of 32. Tony Genualdo, Fox News.
25: In another match, an upset. Ecuador beat Germany 2-1 to avoid elimination. Both teams advanced to the knockout round. Ivory Coast moved past the group stage for the first time, shutting out Curacao 2-0. The Netherlands beat Tunisia 3-1 to win their group. Paraguay and Australia played to a draw. Japan and Sweden tied all 4 advance. I'm Dave Anthony. This is Fox News.
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12: The KCRG TV9 First Alert Forecast. A spotty sprinkle or very light shower this morning. Otherwise, partly cloudy with a high near 78. Winds are out of the east-northeast at 10 to 20. Partly cloudy and comfortable tonight with a low near 56. Winds are out of the east at 5 to 15. Partly cloudy tomorrow with a high near 81. I'm TV9 First Alert Storm Team meteorologist A.J. Rickman on News Talk 1540 KXEL.
3: Some of the moisture indicated on radar is dissipating without really leaving any rain behind. Most likely area to see rain right now in Iowa is in the northwest quadrant of the state, north of Interstate 80, west of Interstate 35. There are showers there. Otherwise, pretty quiet right now in Iowa City, mostly cloudy, but 68 degrees. Mason City at 59. Skies there are fair. 65 in Ames with overcast conditions. It's also overcast and 65 in Cedar Rapids. Wind out of the east at 9 miles per hour. Waterloo Cedar Falls has cloudy skies, 63 degrees, and winds are calm at the Waterloo Regional Airport. And speaking of Waterloo's airport, it will be closed for everything except emergency landings for much of September. Major work on runways and other aviation components mean Waterloo Regional Airport won't be accepting air traffic between September 8th and 22nd. That window of time begins on the Tuesday after Labor Day when service resumes on September 23rd. Airport officials say that the airport will be better prepared to serve the flying public well into the future. Coming up as the KXEL Morning News rolls on, we'll find out about today's Iowa politics from Jeff Stein with today's Iowa Politics Report in less than 5 minutes. Also, Market Matters coming up, too. It's 7:08.
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21: 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I'm Dustin Huffman. 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Well, corn futures fractionally to a penny lower overnight. Soybean futures about a nickel lower here on the overnight. We'll look at those numbers in just a moment. Yesterday, corn rose almost 8 cents. July soybeans were up almost 19 cents, and wheat was up just over 3 cents. Corn and soybean markets bounced back yesterday, sparked by technical-based buying after early week weakness that sent prices near long-term support, while good weekly export sales data from the USDA also provided a boost. Going forward, yield-supporting rain events are forecast for the Midwest over the weekend into next week. On Friday, there will be no major reports or scheduling for release during the trading hours. After the close, though, we'll get the weekly commitment of traders reports for the positions as of June 23rd. The Dow right now is up just about 72 points. European markets are trading lower. Asian markets are also trading under pressure here today. June live cattle futures stretched to a new high yesterday as the discount to cash needed to be reduced. Other contracts did not show any strength. Hog futures showed a little change except for a nearby July contract as it moved closer to the index. Opening cattle and hog calls are both higher across the board. We'll look at the numbers next.
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21: July corn is down 1 3/4 at 413 even. December down 0.25 at 442 3/4. July beans down 5 3/4 at 1121 3/4. November down 5 3/4 at 1151 1/4. Soy meal down $3.30 at 304.90. Soy oil 69 cents lower at 70.12. Chicago wheat down 10.5 at 580.5. Kansas winter wheat 11.5 lower at 609. Kansas spring wheat now up a penny at 582.5. Minneapolis spring wheat down 5.5 at 581 3/4. Oats trading up 8.5 at 282 1/4. Saw double-digit gains in cattle yesterday, triple-digit losses in hogs. That's Market Matters. I'm Dustin Huffman.
31: He went without food, not to lose weight, but to help people lose generations of hate. While many around him rose up with violence, he sat down for peace. When others used religion as an excuse for war, he used it to remind them of love. Mahatma Gandhi made the world a far better place by reaching out with the strength he cultivated within his soul. Soul, pass it on. 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
1: Understanding People. I'm Jeff Stein with today's Iowa Politics Report. The late Art Linkletter had a popular segment long ago on his radio and television programs where children would be asked questions on life topics. The responses often were innocently comedic. It was called Kids Say the Darndest Things. Unfortunately, more and more these days, there's a corollary. People do the darndest things. Witness actions taken in New York City after the Knicks won the NBA title this month. Now, I've never understood rushing to the streets and setting vehicles on fire to celebrate your team winning, but that's apparently customary in these big cities. Well, they had a massive victory parade for the team, as is also customary, and fans of all types showed up, most decked out in the team's familiar orange and blue colors. Apparently, the Department of Sanitation got into the spirit of the thing and had some trash baskets created in the same orange and blue color scheme. They were placed outside on the streets along the parade route. Well, that was too tempting a target for one woman who, dressed head to toe in Knicks gear, decided that would make a nice addition to her home or office. So she literally dumped the trash out of it onto the street and walked away with her new souvenir. Of course, the whole thing was in public and captured on security video, and since she had, let's say, a distinctive look, even without the team clothing, she was quickly identified as an executive handling DEI, of all things, for J.P. Morgan Chase. Once the company saw the video, she became an ex-employee. Once she was identified, she was then charged with littering and impeding sanitation department operations, paying criminal fines of $175. And to top it all off, she didn't even get to keep the can. Now, just in case you have similar ideas, the official outfitter of New York City is now selling replica waste baskets online for $168, conveniently just under the amount of the fine for stealing one. Once again, I truly do not understand people, because people do the darndest things. And that's the Iowa Politics Report for Friday, June 26, on Twitter, Instagram, Getter, Threads, and Truth Social at Iowa Politics. I'm Jeff Stein on News Talk 1540 KXEL.
10: He wanted to be known for doing his best. Sure, right. His best made him Major League Baseball's most valuable player. Strike two. He played in six World Series and was elected to the Hall of Fame. Although an honest man, he was best at stealing home. But the best quality of Jackie Robinson's life was his character. So here's to you, Mr. Robinson. Thanks for passing it on. 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
14: From the KCRG TV9 newsroom, I'm Jim Mertens. The Department of Justice says a Cedar Rapids man defrauded the Department of Veterans Affairs in claiming he provided home health care to veterans but didn't and spent the tax money instead on gambling debts. Jacob Hughes and his company Hughes Home Care are accused of defrauding the Department of Veterans Affairs of more than $350,000. It's part of the federal government's crackdown that found more than $6 billion in false claims. Hughes allegedly filed claims for a number of veterans but never provided the home health care in those claims. One person is dead after a house fire in the 1200 block of Perriott Street in Applington. The Butler County Emergency Management Agency says firefighters found someone inside who later died. It's not clear if their death is related to the fire. The state fire marshal is investigating. The Libertarian candidates for Iowa governor and lieutenant governor have filed a lawsuit to get back on the ballot for the general election. Nicholas Gluba, running for governor, is a Libertarian. Jules Cutler is his running mate for lieutenant governor. Last week, the state objections panel, which is made up of the Iowa Secretary of State, Attorney General, and State Auditor, ruled they should be taken off the ballot. Under Iowa law, Republican and Democratic lieutenant governor candidates don't have to file affidavits, but third-party candidates do. Farmers from across the nation, including Iowa, had dinner with President Trump last night. Farmers, ranchers, cattlemen, and growers from around the country were expected to attend. Senator Joni Ernst was also invited to attend alongside members of Trump's cabinet. And parking restrictions are being put into place early tomorrow morning in parts of Hiawatha. The 2026 Cedar Rapids Freedom Festival Parade is moving to a brand new route located in that city. Parking restrictions are to start at 7 tomorrow morning, with a parade running from Boyson Road and Martha's Way to Hiawatha Park starting at 10. The theme? Party like it's 1776, America's birthday bash. I'm Jim Mertens for breaking news alerts and headlines.
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17: What did

0: above 90 degrees. Right now in Marshalltown, it's overcast and 64, 63 in Olwine. It's 65 with cloudy skies in Cedar Rapids, and this hour 63 in Waterloo Cedar Falls. This has been Pollinator Week. We'll find out more from a Marion-based organization called Monarch Research coming up in less than 3 minutes. It's 7:19.
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5: Is ChatGPT and other AIs politically biased? 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It's also more elusive than you might think. 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We don't know yet how many midterm voters would turn to AI and come away influenced by it. So is AI biased? The real problem is, who can you trust to judge? The Washington Post investigating claims OpenAI's ChatGPT gave left-leaning answers a whopping 80% of the time. Anthropic's Claude stayed balanced 57% of the time. Elon Musk's Grok landed balanced 27%, left-leaning 40%, right-leaning 33%. Google balanced 93%. But that's the Washington Post, well-known and left-leaning liberal. 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
0: News Talk 1540 KXCL, where Iowa comes to talk. This has been Pollinator Week. It's an opportunity to reflect on the role of animals and insects which make plant life possible, including many agricultural crops. Let's connect this morning with a couple of guests. Jesse Thoming is executive director of the Marion-based nonprofit Monarch Research. Good morning, Jesse.
6: Morning, Sam. Appreciate you having me on.
0: And also with us, Clark McLeod is the CEO and one of the founders of Monarch Research, which you can find at monarchresearch.org. Good morning, Clark.
7: Good morning.
0: Jesse, let me come back and start with you and tell us what Pollinator Week means when you look around and think about the work that's being done by Monarch Research.
6: Well, for us, Pollinator Week is every week. It's every day. It's the mission to rebuild our environment by looking from the ground up of the native prairie plants that feed our monarchs to the native oak trees that anchor our entire ecosystem. It's building awareness of throughout the community that this is really an all hands on deck kind of moment, and that the best way to do it is through community by community at that grassroots level. And I'm just thrilled to be a part of this organization. It's my first month. What Clark and the team have built out here is nothing short of remarkable, and we're working to take that to the next level. And a big part of that is awareness and education and getting people fired up to realize that it doesn't take a whole heck of a lot, and we will help provide the tools to do that in your own backyards, in your own communities, but it certainly is something that is vital to our future generations.
0: Well, and Jesse, since you mentioned just arriving recently, how did you come to the organization?
6: Well, I

0: I had worked in economic development and community development for a number of years here in the Linn County area. I was aware of Monarch Research, but I'll tell you, it was a couple books. I'm an avid reader, and a couple books really turned me on to the notion of not just, being someone that's aware of the battles that we're facing right now in terms of rebuilding our natural ecosystems and living in harmony and symbiosis with our environment, but actually using my skill sets, my network, my experience to jump into something like this. So when the opportunity arose, it was really a kind of a perfect situation. And like I said, I couldn't be more thrilled to be a part of the team and help move the ball forward and get us to the next level.
1: Jesse Thoming is Executive Director of Marion-based Monarch Research. And again, let me welcome back Clark McLeod, who's one of the founders of the organization. And your background as well, Clark, I understand was maybe a little bit different than environmental or eco-friendly. What did bring you to this project?
2: Well, my background is definitely different and varied, but started out early on as a teacher with the interest in then moving on to the business world. So we started our first company in 1980 and have developed seven companies in Cedar Rapids over the last 45 years and have a nationwide company today. That's from a company standpoint, but when all of a sudden came out of the fog and saw what was going on with the environment, we started Monarch Research as an additional project, and that was started 10 years ago. And we are named Monarch Research for a reason. The monarch is signaling all of us that there's really problems in the ecosystem. The monarch is right on the edge of becoming extinct because we're losing our native plants, and our population has lost the understanding that native plants feed our native animals, not non-native plants. So when you put a ginkgo in your yard, it's beautiful decoration. That's what most of us have been doing, including me, for my entire life. However, you don't feed any of our local or native insects, pollinators. Not one caterpillar will eat that leaf. However, if you would just do one oak tree on your property, you'd have 534 pollinators that can lay eggs on that leaf, and the caterpillars eat the leaf of the oak. 534 of those butterflies and moths that you see flying around are born on an oak leaf. So trees happen to be the most important plant. We have 3 trillion on the planet, and so there's 300 of those trees for every one person. They're on here for a reason. They drive the food web, for our animal kingdom.
1: Jesse Thoming is Executive Director of Monarch Research, which is based in Marion. Thank you for being with us this morning.
0: Thank you, Tim. Much appreciated.
1: And we've also been hearing from Clark McLeod, who is CEO and one of the founders of Monarch Research. We appreciate your time and perspective.
2: Well, and we appreciate you for doing what you're doing, and that is getting the message broadly out that everyone can participate with us on this. They can participate on their own property, but then they can double up and they can go to their neighbor and get their neighbor excited about it. And all of a sudden, we have a native oasis in that neighborhood. And that's what we have to do to really move the dial on our ecosystem issues. And pollinators, they're right at the base of it. They're right at the base of the food chain and feed our birds and all the animal life that comes from that. So don't look at that tree as just decoration. Look at the tree as something that can, if it's a native tree, provide huge benefits to the ecosystem.
1: This is the station where Iowa comes to talk. 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
4: 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Skechers getting a big assist from the Knicks' success.
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4: With OG wearing the brand shoes and a huge comeback win in Game 4 of the NBA Finals, giving Skechers bragging rights like this.
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4: Talk about how timing is everything. Lily Meyer, reporter for Bloomberg News, calls the exposure a circus shot for Skechers, which just introduced its first line of technical basketball shoes a few years ago.
6: To have an NBA player wearing your shoe is big, but then to have an NBA player who has this unbelievable moment wearing your shoe is a really good moment for the brand.
4: And this could be Skechers' moment to boost market share from its current less than 6%. Skechers also says watch for OG to get his own signature sneaker. The brand also has a new partnership with the rapidly growing WNBA. Denise Pellegrini, Bloomberg Radio.
1: 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From the KXCL News Center, South Waterloo Business Park and West Viking Road Industrial Park in Cedar Falls are the first sites in Iowa to earn a National Site Readiness designation. Grow Cedar Valley highlighted that news on Thursday. The high-ranking status comes from the Site Selectors Guild, an industry trade group. There are only six locations nationwide which are as highly rated. The site grading indicates that the two business parks can quickly and effectively be brought online for new development. Coming up as the KXCL Morning News continues, a Bloomberg Small Business Report is on the way, along with today's Fox Daily Snapshot for June the 26th. In sports, the Wisconsin Timber Rattlers beat the Cedar Rapids Colonels 9-1. The Eau Claire Express beat the Waterloo Bucks 6-3, second consecutive game with that score in Eau Claire's favor. Last night was in 10 innings. More coming up in sports. It's 7:30.
7: Roxanne Evans, Iran State TV claiming three foreign tankers attempting an unauthorized passage of the Strait of Hormuz were turned back after warnings by the IRGC Navy.
8: The UN's International Maritime Organization says the ship did not travel under the evacuation framework it established, and the IRGC Navy has warned any ship passing through a new shipping route without Iran's coordination is unacceptable and dangerous.
7: Fox's Madeline Rivera, Israel dropping flyers on a southern Lebanese town, ordering people to leave in the first such order since the ceasefire, according to Lebanese state media. Neighbors digging through rubble in Venezuela, searching for missing loved ones after two powerful earthquakes, at least 235 people dead, thousands injured. 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
9: .com. With the Bloomberg Small Business Report, I'm Nathan Hager. The debate is on how to save Social Security, and it could have implications for small businesses. Progressive Senator Bernie Sanders is pushing a proposal to raise the cap on payroll taxes that fund the benefit above $250,000 a year. Right now, that cap is at $184,500. Democrats seem united on the idea, but the chairman of the Senate Social Security Subcommittee, Chuck Grassley, says Republicans are against, quote, punitive tax hikes. He says any changes to the program should not apply to Americans who are at or near retirement. The head of the National Federation of Independent Businesses Small Business Legal Center says lifting the income cap would hamper owners of so-called pass-through entities, which pass their profits and losses onto the owners' personal tax returns. Without a solution, the Social Security Trust Fund is projected to run into insolvency in just 6 years. And that is the Bloomberg Small Business Report.
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14: It's June 26th, and this is your Fox Daily Snapshot. Today is World Refrigeration Day, billed as the coolest day of the year. First launched on this day in 2019, the goal to raise the profile of the refrigeration, air conditioning, and the heat pump sector, and the role it plays in our everyday lives. Also on this day in 2015, a landmark decision by the U.S. Supreme Court legalizes same-sex marriage. The court rules that same-sex marriages cannot be banned in the United States, and all same-sex marriages must be recognized nationwide, granting same-sex couples equal rights to heterosexual couples under the law. Designer Liz Claiborne died at the age of 78. Her company was the first founded by a woman to enter the rankings of the Fortune 500. In 1990, it was the largest women's apparel maker in the country with $1.4 billion in sales. I'm CJ Papa. That's your Fox Daily Snapshot.
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25: The KCRG TV9 First Alert Forecast. A spotty sprinkle or very light shower this morning, otherwise partly cloudy with a high near 78. Winds are out of the east-northeast at 10 to 20. Partly cloudy and comfortable tonight with a low near 56. Winds are out of the east at 5 to 15. Partly cloudy tomorrow with a high near 81. I'm TV9 First Alert Storm Team meteorologist A.J. Rickman on News Talk 1540 KXEL.
1: It's 64 and overcast in Independence. Charles City, 63 degrees this hour. 65 in Cedar Rapids under cloudy skies, and 63 in Waterloo Cedar Falls with overcast conditions. From the KXCL News Center, two challenging fires brought out emergency crews on the southwest side of Cedar Rapids. The first of those emergency calls sent fire crews to a large industrial building operated by Tegeler Wrecking and Crane shortly before noon yesterday. No one was hurt during that response, and the fire was out in less than an hour. Then overnight, a fire was reported at Cedar Creek Lane's bowling alley. Most operations at that business are on hiatus during the off season. Fire crews were working the scene for several hours overnight. It's not clear how the incident started. And a 48-year-old Strawberry Point man was injured in a motorcycle accident Thursday afternoon. It happened in rural Clayton County, south of Elkader, around 3:45 p.m. The Iowa State Patrol says Chip Schultz was heading northwest on Grandview Road. He lost control on a curve. Schultz and the motorcycle both ended up in the north ditch. He was hospitalized in Elkader after being transported from the scene. KXCL News Time, 7:37.
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27: I'm Chad Pergram with the Speaker's Lobby. Three powerful House GOP chairmen are threatening to hold ActBlue CEO in contempt of Congress. This is an escalation of their probe into whether the Democratic fundraising powerhouse took what lawmakers described described as an unserious approach to fraud prevention. Lawmakers accused ActBlue of asserting an overly broad attorney-client privilege to shield records from congressional investigators, calling the move an obstacle to legitimate oversight. And there are reports that ActBlue's own lawyers warned the fundraising giant may have misled Congress about its foreign donation safeguards. ActBlue CEO Regina Wallace-Jones invoked the Fifth Amendment and declined to answer questions. When queried by lawmakers, a contempt of Congress citation could then go to the Justice Department for potential prosecution if ActBlue doesn't respond to questions. Republican North Carolina Representative Greg Murphy says that ActBlue is asserting overly broad attorney-client privilege protections. A spokesperson for ActBlue says it has, quote, produced a large volume of relevant materials for the committees on a rolling basis for months. With the Speaker's Lobby, Chad Pergram, Fox News.
0: 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And new jobs data is a mixed bag for Iowa. That's this week on the Iowa Business Report. 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
2: This is the World of Agriculture. I'm Thierry Gidey with the Iowa Agribusiness Radio Network. The future of U.S.-Mexico-Canada agreement is uncertain as the review process begins July 1st. We will have more right after this.
3: Rod Stewart.
4: When I see you tonight.
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3: A night of hit. 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Rod Stewart, live.
2: Mexico and Canada, two of the three USMCA nations, have said they want this collaboration to continue, unlike U.S. President Donald Trump. President Trump, speaking to reporters at the June G17 meeting in France, seemed unconvinced about continuing this collaboration.
5: I would rather leave it unsigned. I'd rather have it terminated.
2: In the same exchange, President Trump made some concession about possibly signing it, yet still expressed pessimism about the agreement's future.
5: I would prefer not having an agreement, but I'm open to doing it. We'll see what happens.
6: So as of now, it's just going to stick around for 10 years. You're okay
5: We're
6: with
5: not,
6: that?
5: No, it's not sticking around. It'll be terminated. In other words,
6: after a decade.
5: It expires.
6: Yeah, in a decade.
5: It expires.
6: Okay.
5: I prefer that.
7: In the first paragraph.
5: I view it as possibly expiring immediately.
7: In the first paragraph of the...
2: Canada Prime Minister Mark Carney believe that the shift in U.S. trade policy is making it difficult to maintain this agreement.
8: Tariffs are being put up in a series of areas that are not, they're violations of the agreement. I've called a spade, might as well. And so there's a question about whether that alignment is still there. Can we really rely ultimately on what's written in the agreement, what's in a dispute settlement mechanism? And that's a very different environment than was there previously.
2: I'm Thierry Gidey reporting.
9: This is a Bloomberg Money Minute. Inflation is no fun, no matter how old you are.
28: 9 quid for two.
29: Yeah, 9 quid. That is going to get nowhere.
9: Remember the viral video of those English girls griping about the prices at their ice cream van? That was 2 years ago, and it's only gotten worse.
30: The average cost of an ice cream cone has gone from around like $4 or $5 a scoop back in 2019 to more like $6 a scoop.
9: Bloomberg Businessweek's Stacey Vanek-Smith says it's almost to the point that ice cream's a mini luxury item. And food writer Dina Shanker says some brands like Van Leeuwen in New York and Jenny's Splendid Ice Creams are leaning in.
31: They're very committed to using like the best cocoa powder and the best buttermilk fat or what, you know, whatever it is.
9: And Vanek-Smith says many consumers are still willing to scream for top shelf ice cream.
30: So many things are getting out of reach that people want a luxury they can afford.
9: Nathan Hager, Bloomberg Radio.
32: 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I'll give you the answer after this important message.
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32: What is the destiny of America? Will we prosper and grow successfully for the next 100 years, or are we doomed to crash and burn? And who has the answer? Interestingly enough, the answer has already been given to us in a speech by one man before we even became our United States. His name? Patrick Henry. In 1775, he said this, "There is a just God who presides over the destinies of our nations." He went on to say, "The battle, sirs, is not to the strong alone. It is to the vigilant, the active, and the brave. But if we don't give God his rightful place in America, what will happen?" Think about it. I'm Jerry Stewart, and that was One Moment in America.
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13: From the KCRG TV9 newsroom, I'm Jim Mertens. The Department of Justice says a Cedar Rapids man defrauded the Department of Veterans Affairs in claiming he provided home health care to veterans but didn't and spent the tax money instead on gambling debts. Jacob Hughes and his company Hughes Home Care are accused of defrauding the Department of Veterans Affairs of more than $350,000. It's part of the federal government's crackdown that found more than $6 billion in false claims. Hughes allegedly filed claims for a number of veterans but never provided the home health care in those claims. One person is dead after a house fire in the 1200 block of Perriott Street in Applington. The Butler County Emergency Management Agency says firefighters found someone inside who later died. It's not clear if their death is related to the fire. The state fire marshal is investigating. The Libertarian candidates for Iowa governor and lieutenant governor have filed a lawsuit to get back on the ballot for the general election. Nicholas Gluba, running for governor, is a Libertarian. Jules Cutler is his running mate for lieutenant governor. Last week, the state objections panel, which is made up of the Iowa Secretary of State, Attorney General, and State Auditor, ruled they should be taken off the ballot. Under Iowa law, Republican and Democratic lieutenant governor candidates don't have to file affidavits, but third-party candidates do. Farmers from across the nation, including Iowa, had dinner with President Trump last night. Farmers, ranchers, cattlemen, and growers from around the country were expected to attend. Senator Joni Ernst was also invited to attend alongside members of Trump's cabinet. And parking restrictions are being put into place early tomorrow morning in parts of Hiawatha. The 2026 Cedar Rapids Freedom Festival Parade is moving to a brand new route located in that city. Parking restrictions are to start at 7 tomorrow morning, with a parade running from Boyson Road and Martha's Way to Hiawatha Park starting at 10. The theme? Party like it's 1776, America's birthday bash. I'm Jim Mertens for breaking news alerts and headlines anytime. 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
1: Hot, muggy, and humid days are coming. Today, relatively nice compared to that. Partly cloudy skies are likely. There is a slight chance of showers. Highs will be in the mid-70s and lows tonight in the upper 50s. Tomorrow, look for partly cloudy conditions during the day, followed by a chance for some storms in the evening. And highs will take a step up into the low 80s with lows overnight in the upper 60s. Temperature and humidity begin to spike on Sunday and throughout next week, with partly cloudy skies Sunday, mostly sunny skies on Monday, highs both days in the lower 90s, and we'll see hot, humid weather sticking around for the rest of next week in the extended forecast period. In Vinton this morning, it's 64 and overcast. The temperature right now in Newton at 66 with mostly cloudy skies, 65 and overcast in Cedar Rapids, and right now it's 63 with clouds overhead in Waterloo Cedar Falls. Ken Chester on the way with a Tech Mobility Minute. In 1 minute, it's 7:49.
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18: 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Supporters believe a ruling could create more consistent requirements for drivers and carriers operating across state lines. Opponents warn that states have traditionally exercised flexibility when addressing local transportation concerns and safety priorities. FreightWaves reports that legal experts expect appeals regardless of the outcome because nationwide trucking remains essential to the American freight transportation system. I'm Ken Chester.
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1: It's time for sports on KXCL. The Waterloo Bucks made one comeback on Thursday night, but they needed a second one that didn't happen. The Bucks lost to the Eau Claire Express 6-3. Waterloo fell behind 3-0. The Bucks got two runs back in the bottom of the fourth, then squared the score in the sixth. First baseman MJ Sweeney drove in two of Waterloo's runs. But in the top of the 10th, the Express scored three times. That included a run that was walked in. Three walks plus a couple of Eau Claire hits in that frame settled it. Then the Bucks stranded two men on base in the bottom of the 10th. Waterloo left nine men aboard total for the game. The Bucks go from last night's loss to Duluth on the road tonight and tomorrow. The Cedar Rapids Colonels have been in Wisconsin this week, but with no success so far. The Colonels lost 9-1 last night. It was their third loss during the series and leaves Cedar Rapids with just a 2-6 record against the Timber Rattlers this season. Wisconsin scored 8 of their runs in the second, chasing Colonels starter Cesar Lares to the dugout. The rest of the Colonels staff had a reasonably successful evening. Three Cedar Rapids relievers limited Wisconsin to four hits. hits and one earned run over 6 1/3 innings, but the damage was done and the Colonels could only manage one run when Jacob McCombs drove in Eduardo Tait in the sixth. The Colonels meet Wisconsin again in Appleton tonight at 6:40. Yesterday in Major League Baseball, the Chicago Cubs topped the New York Mets again 4-3 in 10 innings. The Kansas City Royals lost to the Tampa Bay Rays 13-2. No baseball in St. Louis. The Cardinals and the Arizona Diamondbacks were postponed. At the World Cup, a late goal for Turkey pushed them past the United States 3-2 last night. Other winners on Thursday, Ecuador, Ivory Coast, and the Netherlands, plus a couple of draws, Japan and Sweden at one apiece. Paraguay and Australia were goalless. Highlights today at the World Cup include France against Norway and Spain versus Uruguay. Past Waterloo players and future Waterloo players could make the NHL draft exciting for Blackhawks fans this weekend. Landon Knies was a defenseman for Waterloo two seasons ago and a freshman at UMass this winter. NHL Central Scouting projects Knies as a second or third round NHL pick. Former Hawks Nick Bogus and Carter Casey are also solid draft candidates after helping Waterloo to the Clark Cup final in 2025. Meanwhile, two players from Czechia will join the Hawks this fall. First, they could be drafted by NHL teams. Goalie Sebastian Charvat and forward David Sedlacek are both highly rated European prospects. Meanwhile, Cedar Rapids Rough Rider forward Justin Graff and Dubuque Fighting Saint defenseman Lincoln Kritsky are each well-regarded NHL draft contenders. Round one of the draft is tonight. Rounds 2 through 7 are tomorrow. And tomorrow is the sixth game on the Iowa Woos 9-game Indoor Football League schedule. The Woo are on the road. They visit the Nebraska Siege. Get sports each hour during the KXCL Morning News. 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
4: This is House Call for Health. A warning about abusing a common over-the-counter medication. America's Poison Centers, representing more than 50 poison centers across the country, says there's been a concerning rise in cases of diphenhydramine abuse among teens ages 13 to 19. That's the drug commonly found in some sleep and allergy medicines like ZQL and Benadryl. The centers believe the increase in misuse is because of recreational reasons rather than accidental over-medication. The advisory says taking diphenhydramine in large amounts can affect the heart and brain and also lead to life-threatening effects. Some symptoms of too much include drowsiness, agitation, fast heart rate, nausea, hallucinations, seizures, loss of consciousness, and more. The advisory suggests talking with teens about misusing drugs and to be aware of social media trends or challenges that may encourage unsafe use of medications. For more health news, go to foxnewshealth.com. 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
21: 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Early settlers to the New World brought with them an ancient method of farming called the Three Sisters: corn, string beans, and squash. They were grown simultaneously in the same area at the same time. Corn, the oldest sister, standing tall and providing shade. Squash was next, growing along the ground, protecting her sisters from weeds. Beans, the third sister, growing through the squash and winding around the corn stalk. Beans' roots included nitrogen-filled modules that helped keep the soil fertile. Three Sisters Gardens are still popular today, and they're part of American agriculture history.
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1: 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Linn County deputies determined that around 1:45 yesterday afternoon, there was a pickup pulling a trailer and attempting to cross Highway 151. It was struck by an SUV, which then also collided with a third vehicle. The three drivers were okay, although one passenger did have minor injuries. Coming up, KXCL Live and Local on this Friday, June the 26th, you'll hear from Texas Congressman, or former Texas Congressman, Louie Gohmert, who spoke recently with KXCL's Jeff Stein, and America's Money Answers man, Jordan Goodman, during the 10 o'clock hour. That's all after the latest news from Fox. Good morning. It's 8 o'clock. This is News Talk 1540 KXCL Waterloo, Cedar Falls, Cedar Rapids, where Iowa comes to talk. Have a great Friday, everyone.
5: They have found a lot more bodies in Venezuela. I'm Dave Anthony, Fox News. The number of confirmed deaths in the twin earthquake disaster more than doubled. It's now 589, but the injuries were revised lower, now just under 3,000, with survivors shaken up.
7: The walls collapsed. In fact, we barely made it out at the time.
5: Many more unaccounted for in the rubble.
8: Crews are searching for survivors who may still be stuck under the many buildings and homes that collapsed. The Trump administration is now pledging $150 million in aid. That includes $50 million for relief partners on the ground, along with a $100 million contribution to a United Nations humanitarian fund. The U.S. is also sending military personnel, search and rescue crews, as well as planes and Navy ships to Venezuela.
5: Fox's Carly Shimkus. Iran state media claims three more ships have been turned back trying to pass through the Strait of Hormuz after attacking a cargo ship with a drone.
22: And that attack on that Singapore flag ship in the Strait of Hormuz is considered a major test of this ongoing 60-day deal between the U.S. and Iran. And President Trump seemingly addressing the situation yesterday while speaking to some farmers at the White House.
23: We cannot let Iran have a nuclear weapon.
22: Now, Trump says the strait remains open and emphasized Iran could become a new market for American farmers, saying they'll use unfrozen Iranian assets to buy U.S. crops.
5: Fox's Jeff Paul in Tel Aviv. There's Christian controversy in Texas schools.
24: A final vote is set for today by the Texas State Board of Education that could approve a plan to include selections from the Bible in public school reading lists. The examples include picture books for younger kids featuring tales such as David and Goliath and selections from the Christian scriptures in later elementary classes. Opponents claim the move violates constitutional mandates to separate church and state, and that the proposal favors Christianity.
5: Fox's Evan Brown. 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
5: While the teaching the Bible in school controversy plays out in Texas, President Trump will gather with religious conservatives today, returning to what was a crime scene a few months ago.
9: President Trump will address the Faith and Freedom Coalition's Road to Majority Conference. The event is at the Washington Hilton, the hotel where a gunman fired his weapon during the White House Correspondents Association dinner in April. President Trump, the vice president, and several other administration officials were quickly evacuated. The president has not returned to that hotel since. The annual WHCA dinner is rescheduled for next month, but will take place instead at the Waldorf Astoria near the White House, a hotel previously owned by the Trump Organization. In Washington, Jared Halpern, Fox News.
5: It is another sweltering day across Europe, temperatures in the 90s. In a heat wave this week that included record highs in France, 111 degrees in some areas. It's soccer's World Cup, a loss for the U.S.
10: That's the final whistle. Turkey go home with their heads held high.
5: Turkey won 3-2 on Fox, but the American team with two wins earlier already advanced to the round of 32.
10: Wednesday night, Santa Clara, California, knockout stage, winner go home against Bosnia and Herzegovina.
5: Serena Williams now knows who she'll play next week when she continues her comeback on retiring, playing at Wimbledon again.
12: The 53rd ranked player in the world, Maya Joint from Australia. Serena turns 45 in September. Joint turned 20 in April. When she was born in 2006, Serena had already won every major event and had 8 Grand Slam singles titles. Serena, who accepted a wild card entry to compete in singles for the first time since the 2022 U.S. Open, will also compete at Wimbledon in doubles with her 46-year-old sister Venus. Jared Max, Fox News.
5: On Wall Street, there could be selling at the opening bell. Dow futures are down about 100 points, but the NASDAQ futures, they're dropping almost 400. I'm Dave Anthony. This is Fox News.
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15: From the KCRG TV9 newsroom, I'm Jim Mertens. The Department of Justice says a Cedar Rapids man defrauded the Department of Veterans Affairs in claiming he provided home health care to veterans but didn't and spent the tax money instead on gambling debts. Jacob Hughes and his company Hughes Home Care are accused of defrauding the Department of Veterans Affairs of more than $350,000. It's part of the federal government's crackdown that found more than $6 billion in false claims. Hughes allegedly filed claims for a number of veterans but never provided the home health care in those claims. One person is dead after a house fire in the 1200 block of Perriott Street in Applington. The Butler County Emergency Management Agency says firefighters found someone inside who later died. It's not clear if their death is related to the fire. The state fire marshal is investigating. The Libertarian candidates for Iowa governor and lieutenant governor have filed a lawsuit to get back on the ballot for the general election. Nicholas Gluba, running for governor, is a Libertarian. Jules Cutler is his running mate for lieutenant governor. Last week, the state objections panel, which is made up of the Iowa Secretary of State, Attorney General, and State Auditor, ruled they should be taken off the ballot. Under Iowa law, Republican and Democratic lieutenant governor candidates don't have to file affidavits, but third-party candidates do. Farmers from across the nation, including Iowa, had dinner with President Trump last night. Farmers, ranchers, cattlemen, and growers from around the country were expected to attend. Senator Joni Ernst was also invited to attend alongside members of Trump's cabinet. And parking restrictions are being put into place early tomorrow morning in parts of Hiawatha. The 2026 Cedar Rapids Freedom Festival Parade is moving to a brand new route located in that city. Parking restrictions are to start at 7 tomorrow morning, with a parade running from Boyson Road and Martha's Way to Hiawatha Park starting at 10. The theme? Party like it's 1776, America's birthday bash. I'm Jim Mertens for breaking news alerts and headlines anytime. 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
16: Dear Kim, this coronavirus is a real blessing. 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
28: The KCRG TV9 First Alert Forecast. A spotty sprinkle or very light shower this morning, otherwise partly cloudy with a high near 78. Winds are out of the east-northeast at 10 to 20. Partly cloudy and comfortable tonight with a low near 56. Winds are out of the east at 5 to 15. Partly cloudy tomorrow with a high near 81. I'm TV9 First Alert Storm Team meteorologist A.J. Rickman on News Talk 1540 KXEL.
0: Currently at 66 degrees on the Voice of Eastern Iowa.
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11: 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It's a first edition, very hard to get. 1966, printed in China, exported here. And there's a stamp in it by the U.S. Customs Authority saying, yeah, it's okay for you to have it, but we don't endorse the communistic principles of Mao Zedong. Now in the House of Representatives, we are going to have at least 10 communists, probably more, as three very, very left-wing people have just been elected from New York City. Now, most Americans, they hear communists, it doesn't mean much to them. 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
17: Good morning. We are back at it on a finally Friday, June 26, 2026, 62626. We call that a palindrome. And KXEL News Time now is approaching 12 minutes past 8. Thanks so much for being along with us. On Wednesday, I had the great pleasure to be at the Brecht Family Farm near Norway in Benton County. Thanks to the Iowa Soybean Association, a conservation field day held there. And in this hour, you'll hear a trio of conversations that I had on site. First, with the owners, brothers Mark and Steve Brecht. We'll also speak with Karen Wilkie of the Nature Conservancy and Scott James. He is a partners and private lands biologist with the U.S. Fish and Wildlife Service. They were all there, stopped by our broadcast position, and we'll share the conversations with you in this hour of the program. In our 9 o'clock hour, a return guest joins us live. He's former U.S. Congressman from Texas, Louis Gohmert, now with the David Horowitz Freedom Center. We'll catch up with former Congressman Gohmert live 1 hour from now. Also in the 9 o'clock hour, KXEL's Tim Harwood will give us an update on a project we've talked about here before, the Monarch Research Project based in Marion. Jesse Thoming and Clark McLeod in conversation with KXEL's Tim Harwood. That's in 90 minutes. Then in the 10 o'clock hour, it's a live visit from America's Money Answers man, Jordan Goodman. If you have a question or a comment for Mr. Goodman, send it along now via text 319-235-1540 or send me an email, jeff@kxel.com, and we'll weave your comments and questions into the conversation with Jordan Goodman, America's Money Answers man. That's live in the 10 o'clock hour. All that and more as we are live and local until 11, at which time it's the Glenn Beck radio program. 60 seconds away, brothers Mark and Steve Brecht from their family farm in Benton County. 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
17: News Talk 1540 KXEL, where Iowa comes to talk. Hello, I'm Jeff Stein. We're at the Brecht Farm today for the Oxbow Field Day. This is Restoring Prairie Creek's Oxbows. Steve and Mark Brecht are here. They are brothers who own and run this operation. Gentlemen, thank you both for the time.
7: Thanks. Good to be here. Thanks for coming out.
17: It's a beautiful place. Mark, tell us about the place.
7: Well, this was our great-grandpa's farm. Then our grandpa's, and then Dad bought it out of the estate, and he sold a third of it to Steve and a third of it to me, and he still owns 110 acres himself, but Steve's the operator here, and I just own, these days I just own some of the bottom ground, and because I've since sold the rest of the tillable to Steve for his farm operation, we're out here doing this.
17: Well, and this is something, Steve, that obviously multiple generations, you've got some great memories about how it was when you were small and how to bring it back to that.
8: Yeah, you know, it's always, it's been the family farm. Right now, I'm the fifth generation. I have a son and his wife that are coming in now as the sixth. But as a youngster, you know, teen years, I guess I'll say, you know, we did a lot of hunting. We'd walk out from town and do a little duck hunting on these marshes that in those days held a foot or two of water, and so we had lots of good memories there. So when we saw this program was available, it's like, well, that's just perfect. You know, we can have our recreation ground that Mark has, we can run a good profitable farm on the deal, and it just didn't see how we could lose on this deal. So,
17: well, and again, when we're talking, Mark, about multiple generations, farming has changed over time to where you're recreating an oxbow, but you remember it, so you knew exactly where it was. That was a big part of getting this project off the ground.
7: Yeah, I mean, it was something that, you know, we've talked about in the 20 years that we've owned it, was how to do this, and we finally found a way to do it, and so all these different agencies stepped in and made it happen for us and for everybody, really. But yeah, when we were teenagers, we ran around out here, and our grandparents actually lived here, and we lived in the town of Norway, which is just a little over a mile away, and we'd walk out and hunt the creek bottom, and then we'd end up, and Grandpa took his breakfast, and then he'd take us home.
17: Who cooks breakfast these days, Steve, if somebody comes out here?
8: Today, sometimes. So it's probably just cereal and milk, to be honest.
7: Yeah.
8: Once in a while, we'll get a little bacon and eggs going.
7: Yeah.
17: So I'll ask you, Mark, and then ask you, Steve, to jump in. How did you learn about this? You said it's something that you've been wanting to do, but there are all sorts of opportunities to hear about it. But what triggered it for you?
7: Well, Steve brought it to me, and he had gotten it from Lynn Co-op first, and then the Iowa Soybean Association. And so that's really what started it. And he came to me, and he'd been to another field day, I think, and looked at it and said, hey, they're doing this, and we might be able to do this. They think it will work. And we're like, well, yeah, let's do it. And then the more I think we learned about it, the more attractive it becomes. Because, you know, once you start to

0: going to hurt my pocketbook. And so it's like, okay, so right after that meeting, I went into my agronomist's office, and Cole and I were looking. I think Evan even stopped in and said, yeah, this looks really good. We'll be out to take a look. And so this was probably a February, March time frame. And by April, we were surveying. And by June, we had an approved plan.
1: And this moved right along.
0: It did. It did. It really did. Like I've said a number of times, it's totally painless. By June, we had the approved plan. Over the summer, we interviewed contractors and selected the guy that was going to dig it out, the company. And in June, or middle of November, I'm sorry, they started. And by December 29th, it was packed full of water. So very little time. And the contractor had another job locally for some tiling, and he left for a week or two. So, I mean, it would have even been a shorter window. And then one day it was freezing. I was just down checking the levels and just making sure it's doing what we think it should be doing. And heck, I looked down and there's minnows underneath the ice. So in the span of being full, it took about 2 weeks to fill it. The minnows moved in. Now you'll go down there and there's frogs of all sorts, ducks, and who knows what all visiting this thing. Crawdads already, everything.
1: Well, and Mark, it's great for the wildlife, obviously, but there are the benefits from the conservation, and you already mentioned about some of the water issues. Talk a bit about what's good about doing something like this. Steve just said how painless it was.
2: Yeah.
1: What's good about it?
2: Well, first of all, water is always beautiful, I think. But what's good about it is the cleaning of the water. So we drain, this valley drains about 1,000 acres of farmland. And then we've got a 12-inch pipe that runs from the tile ditch over to the oxbows. And that's how the water gets in. And then it seeps away and cleans the nitrates out of the water as it seeps away. What's good about it, I mean, I think, well, what's needed here, I think, is like, I look at this as like, this is just a pebble. So it's only 1,000 acres. I don't even know how many millions of acres we have in Iowa.
1: Yeah.
2: We're draining 1,000. We got a little over 1 million gallons of water in these oxbows. And it's like a pebble of sand. We need a pile.
1: Yeah.
2: And so we need a pile of sand. So we need lots and lots of people to sign up for this, as many as we can.
1: The pile of sand starts with one pebble.
2: That's right. That's right. Yeah.
1: So what's been the lesson for somebody who is at a nearby parcel, let's say, and they said, what are those crazy brothers doing now? And
0: sure, there's some of that.
1: But what's the thing that's going to put somebody over the top? Because I know enough about folks in the country that they look over the fence and say, okay, what's that guy doing? And then when they see it works, it's like, now let me hear more about it.
0: Yeah, and that's the hope today. You know, we can get some of the Prairie Creek drainage landowners in there that can see what we've done. And we can talk about the imperfections, but really, it's really painless. And farmers in general, I think, are pretty conservative. They will look over the fence, but they're not going to bite, just kind of like you said there.
1: That's it. Yeah.
0: But our hope is that some of these landowners along this drainage can say, hey, this is pretty cool. If we had our prairie grasses going, which is the stage we're in now, I think they'd see just a beautiful water project. Here's the benefits. That's an easy sell. Maybe they'll jump on board and give it a shot. Because I know there's lots of oxbows on this Prairie Creek drainage that could hold millions of gallons.
2: Just like ours. Yeah, like ours.
1: And again, where does it go from here? You mentioned the grasses, and I live in the country. We've got a few prairie grass areas. It's just beautiful, but it also serves a purpose. So what's left to be done?
2: For us,
1: yeah.
2: We're working on planting native grasses all around them.
1: Mm-hmm.
2: And the native grasses are a really deep rooted plant, and that those will actually pull the nitrates back out and use those nitrates as they grow. But that's about what's left for us. I mean, there's a few things we're going to put a standpipe in to keep the level, control the level a little bit, and we've got to install a valve. What we found is that the water actually goes in a little too fast. And we've had to slow it down a little bit.
1: Almost too successful.
2: Yeah. I mean, I think that's part. I don't know that they, that we've ever designed one that has a source of water like this.
1: Sure.
2: And so it's filling sometimes a little too fast, and then we've had to stop it. But we got a plan for that. And the U.S. Fish and Wildlife Service is working with us on that. And they're going to help us with that, so they're not

0: They're not leaving us. So, and you know, and as far as what's good about this too, how Steve and I see this, you know, we're in our early 60s. Fortunately, both retired, but this is our kind of our legacy.
1: Mm-hmm.
0: You know, we hope this this farm stays in the family. But this is also a community resource. This is, you know, this is kind of about the planet.
1: Yeah.
0: And this is our one little grain of sand that we can contribute, I think. And when, you know, when we're gone from this land, we hope that that's still there.
1: And I'm in that same wheelhouse age-wise. And so it strikes me, Steve, that, you know, you're thinking, you remember it, you guys, when it was Grandpa's place. And now, I don't know if you're a grandpa, but you're now you're leaving it in that same sort of way, restoring it, huh?
2: Yeah, I am. I am a grandpa, you know, and he'll be, if he chooses to follow our path, he'll be the seventh generation to do it. But, you know, already it's pretty rough down there because it's still in the process of finishing. But we take walks down there, and who knows what you see. I mean, that's a legacy worth leaving behind, I think.
1: Well, and again, the unique nature of this way of life and the family farm and the generational approach, I mean, it's something that I have such great respect for. It's something that's so uniquely Iowa.
2: Yeah.
1: And anything that can be done to preserve it is, we're ahead in so many ways. Mark Breck, Steve Breck, thanks so much for taking the time, hosting everybody here at this, and best of luck as you continue these efforts. Well worth it.
0: Again, thanks so much for coming up.
2: Thank you.
1: And we are at the Brecht Farm for the Restoring Prairie Creeks Oxbows Field Day. Thanks to the good folks at the Iowa Soybean Association on News Talk 1540 KXEL, where Iowa comes to talk.
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1: News Talk 1540 KXEL, where Iowa comes to talk. Hello, I'm Jeff Stein. We're at the Brecht Farm in Benton County near Norway. Thanks to the good folks at the Iowa Soybean Association. This is a conversation we recorded on Wednesday, June 24th. It's part of Restoring Prairie Creek's Oxbows Field Day. And I'm joined by Karen Wilkie of the Nature Conservancy. Thanks so much for taking the time.
8: Thanks for having me.
1: We have heard spots on the radio for the Nature Conservancy here and there, but for those who aren't aware, who are you folks and what do you do?
8: Yeah, so we are the world's largest nonprofit conservation organization. We have chapters in every state of the U.S. and 82 countries, just trying to protect the land and water that we all depend on.
1: So what do you do in particular within that broad mandate?
8: Yep. So I've been with TNC for 13 years working with private landowners to restore wetlands and floodplain restoration projects. Mostly just trying to clean up our water and get more flood storage and really improve the wildlife habitat for improving biodiversity.
1: My guess is, and the guess comes from being at events like this and talking to folks like this, this has really grown in acceptance and popularity. And I'm wondering if that's the case during your time at
8: yes,
1: TNC.
8: 100%. Repetition and persistence has paid off. And we started with just a handful, and now we have over 250 across the state. And so neighbors talk to neighbors, you know, our partnerships with Soybean Association, Fish and Wildlife, and many others, spreading the word has really helped us grow this program. And just name recognition, like what is an oxbow? Well,
1: right.
8: People kind of know that now, that it's not as strange of a word as it used to be. And also just knowing that this isn't taking land out of production. This is a practice that fits really well in the ag setting. And so I think it's been well adopted in that way as well. And then the other thing I'll say is we have a lot of different funding sources, so that helps too. It's something that the farmers and landowners don't have to pay for. We can tap into state and federal and private funding to get 100% of the costs covered. So really, there's no risk, and everybody wants a pond on their land or some sort of body of water. Well, here we go.
4: And it's the evolution just over the course of time. We used to want to straighten every creek, or we'd want to do whatever it is that you need to do. We have a little different sense of things now. And it's I imagine it's harder to get some of the older guard to think back to an earlier time or to change what had been done during their lifetime. But again, nothing succeeds like success.
8: Yeah, that's right. I think people are seeing it, right? Back in the day, we wanted to get water off the landscape as quick as possible. And I think we're seeing the effects of that in it eroding our rivers and it flooding our communities. And so I think you're right that it's just natural that people are seeing, okay, I think we need to do something different. Let's bring nature back to nature so that it can provide these benefits that it used to provide. So this is a practice that was wide across the landscape. And as you mentioned, we have a pretty altered landscape now, and there's a lot of opportunity to bring that back and bring all the ecosystem services and the benefits for people back to the landscape.
4: I mean, obviously, as these urban areas continue to grow, we just pave over everything, it drastically impacts water flow. You know, an area that used to be earth could absorb water. Now it's asphalt. It's got to go somewhere, and that creates a problem. And so here on a place like the Brecht Farm, they have the opportunity to, as they say, you know, just be the grain of sand in what needs to be a pile. It's got to be rewarding when you hear about a project and then see it come to fruition.
8: Exactly. They're the solution, and they can feel good about the impact that they're having for reducing flooding, not only for their neighbors, but as you're saying, downstream cities that are looking to these upstream practices to help lighten the load and reduce that burden.
4: So for those, and I don't have an ag background, even though I've been in Iowa my whole life, an oxbow, what is that? Now that so many do know, but for those who are not clear, what is that? Because it's naturally occurring and now being replicated in this particular example.
8: Yep, exactly. So oxbow is an old river meander that has been cut off from the river. And so these are wetlands that are in the floodplain. They are natural, but a lot of them have been man-made cut off. They've been filled in to try to farm, or they've been filled in just from all of the erosion coming off the landscape. And so they're not really functioning the way that they used to. There's opportunity for just thousands of these in each watershed. And so it's pretty simple to just be able to dig out that sediment that has filled in, make sure it's connected to the creek again, maybe have a protective, you know, barrier to prevent future sedimentation. And we get really great benefits. We're seeing 62% removal of nitrogen that might be leaching from the farm fields. We're seeing 1 million gallons of flood storage every year. We're seeing 81 species of birds and 57 species of fish. And countless other things that we haven't researched yet, right? But it's been a really good practice for the multiple benefits it can provide, not just for nature, but for people.
4: And again, when you're talking about the nitrates, when you're planting grasses or creating whatever the habitat is around the oxbow, those plants can use that. And so instead of it being, if you will, waste, it is used not only to support that habitat, but then that becomes the place where, as you said, all these different species, I know one of the brothers mentioned, they look down and how'd these minnows get here? And how did this get here? It's naturally occurring, and so therefore nature finds a way.
8: Exactly. Yeah, we used to have so much more water on the landscape, and so all these species are looking for that. And when you return it back to the landscape, well, they come back too. They can find it pretty quick.
4: What are some other partnerships that you're able at the Nature Conservancy to work with? You mentioned ISA, the good folks there, but there are a lot of partnerships that you folks are engaged in.
8: Yep. We work across boundaries. I mean, we've got partners like Soybean Association with the ag community. We've got federal partners like the Partners for Fish and Wildlife under the U.S. Fish and Wildlife Service. We work with cities and counties, private landowners. NRC, the Natural Resource Conservation Service, the Iowa Department of Ag. It's really across the board, and it really does take us all working together because we bring different expertise, different pools of funding, different capacities that we can fill each other's gaps and really just be more efficient at what we're doing and get more conservation on the landscape.
4: Well, and again, it also helps if you have someone who is curious but perhaps skeptical, good Iowan, to have all of these folks that they trust in different ways working together on something. That's got to be a little easier lift when you then go and say, here's an idea that you may want to try.
8: 100%. Yeah, maybe some people don't want to work with the government or they don't want to work with a conservation organization. So we're able to
4: Everybody's
8: partner in
4: got
8: that
4: stereotypes,
8: way.
4: Right?
8: Exactly. Yeah. Yeah. So we can sort of bring forward whoever is that trusted advisor in whatever scenario is that we're in.
4: So let's talk about some of the other conservation efforts, because again, we're here on a farm. We're talking about the ag community, which is central to things that we do in this state. But I live in a wooded area. It's not agriculture. There are folks who have some parcels of ground, but again, it's not developed in a way like I see corn and beans around here. What are some things that people could just do on a regular basis to make things better for the broad habitat and for nature generally?
8: Yeah, it's going to take us all doing a little bit, and there's definitely opportunities for all of us to participate in that. So yeah, there's lots of different things you can do across the landscape to help build up these benefits. And we are such a fragmented wildlife population state, so every little bit helps. So there's things like restoring prairie on your land, doing timber stand improvement to help thin out some of those more weedy, invasive trees and allow the big oaks and, you know, some of those more historic trees to flourish. Basically, what we're promoting is just getting something living and green on the land, helping to stabilize the soil, soak up the water, and provide habitat year-round. And that can be done in the farm field, too. So there's all these conservation practices like cover crops and no-till. So there's something that we can all do. And then even in the urban environment, too, there's rain gardens and capturing your rainwater to prevent that from flowing down. So I think there's things that we can all be doing, and I was doing a great job in leading that front.
4: I assume there's a pretty good website with a lot of information that you can share.
8: Yes. So check out nature.org. Search Oxbows if you're curious about that specifically. Otherwise, you can find lots of other resources, as well as my contact info if you're interested in being connected to the right resources that fit your needs.
4: Karen Wilkie, thanks so much for the time.
8: Thanks for having me.
4: Part of the Iowa Soybean Association event, Oxbow Field Day at the Breck Farm in Benton County on News Talk 1540. AXEL.
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9: News. I'm Therese Crowley. President Trump returns to the scene of the crime at the D.C. Hilton for the first time since the attempt on his life there. It's time for the Faith and Freedom Conference. And he has faith the U.S. peace deal is moving forward despite Iran's forces damaging a Singapore ship with a drone attack in the Strait of Hormuz. It claims three more ships turned around, but oil and gas prices keep dropping. Casualties mounting in search and rescue from Venezuela earthquakes. Nearly 600 dead, 3,000 injured. An exciting World Cup for the U.S. men versus Turkey on Fox Sports.
10: The back post. Knocked down. It's in. It's another early goal. It's Austin Trusty's first career goal for the United States.
9: Turkey went on to win 3-2, but the U.S. secured its group to meet Bosnia July 1st in the knockout round. 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
11: The KCRG TV9 First Alert Forecast. A spotty sprinkle or very light shower this morning. Otherwise, partly cloudy with a high near 78. Winds are out of the east-northeast at 10 to 20. Partly cloudy and comfortable tonight with a low near 56. Winds are out of the east at 5 to 15. Partly cloudy tomorrow with a high near 81. I'm TV9 First Alert Storm Team Meteorologist A.J. Rickman on News Talk 1540 KXEL.
12: Currently at 66 degrees on the Voice of Eastern Iowa.
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14: And now, this is the Kudlow Riff.
15: We may be close to a memorandum of understanding with Iran. That's a very important story. I know we've had false starts, and to some extent President Trump has occasionally overplayed his hand on this, but people are saying there's a 75-80% chance, and a lot of detail coming out, and it is a very, very big story. You could be changing history here, changing history, changing the Middle East, promoting freedom, that includes Israel, of course, and expanding the Abraham Accords. And I always believed, as much as he wants a deal, President Trump will not make a bad deal. He will not make a bad deal. And what's been surfacing on this Iranian story is that Mr. Trump's red lines are being preserved. The enrichment of uranium must be either destroyed, enriched uranium, or moved from Iran to the United States. We will work with the UN, but we will be there. They must give up their nuclear, all of their nuclear operations. Here's the key point for me. No money will change hands for signing this. Iran can sign this, but they're not going to get any money. And in fact, they're not going to get, we've frozen their assets. We've frozen, you know, Operation Economic Fury from Scott Bessent, the wartime Treasury Secretary. He's already seized probably $1 billion of cryptocurrencies. Bank accounts offshore. They're not going to get a dime. Not a dime. Just by signing this, they have to show that their behavior is changing.
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17: 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And new jobs data is a mixed bag for Iowa. That's this week on the Iowa Business Report.
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19: It was Jesus who said, "Love your enemies." But how exactly do we do that? One of the most important things to remember is that love often shines brightest when the circumstances surrounding it are darkest. I was struck by the truth of that after the Boston Marathon bombing in 2013. One of the young men responsible for that act of terrorism was Zokar Tsarnaev. After he was captured, he was treated at the same hospital where dozens of his victims had been taken a few days before. In an unusual twist, the same doctors who saved the lives of so many injured in the bombing found themselves saving the bomber himself. At first, it seemed unfair that a terrorist would be treated as well as his victims. But then I remember that love shines in darkness. The doctors didn't debate whether Zokar deserved treatment. They immediately worked to rescue him. Doctors seek to heal. It's who they are. It's what they do. It's how they're trained. How should we treat people who oppose us? The natural response is to seek revenge. The unnatural response is to love sacrificially. Sacrificial love gives beyond what's required of it. It replaces judgment and condemnation with grace and goodwill. That's what love is. That's what love does. Loving an enemy is one of the hardest things we can do. It demands more from us than we can naturally offer on our own. But it's the only way to create a world where true love, tolerance, and peace exists. For Focus on the Family, I'm Jim Daly.
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1: News Talk 1540 KXEL, where Iowa comes to talk. Hello, I'm Jeff Stein. Another in our series of conversations we recorded on Wednesday, June 24th in Benton County at the Breck Farm, part of the Restoring Prairie Creeks Oxbows Field Day. These broadcasts through the courtesy of the Iowa Soybean Association, and I'm joined by Scott James of the U.S. Fish and Wildlife Service. Thanks so much for taking the time to come over.
22: Yeah, thank you, Jeff. It's a pleasure to be out here today.
1: Tell us what you do with the Fish and Wildlife Service.
22: Yeah, so I'm a Partners in Private Lands biologist based out of the Quad Cities, and I work in Northwest Illinois, but also Iowa, and work a lot with partners and producers and landowners that are voluntarily interested in doing conservation practices on their property. And I get the pleasure and the honor to help those landowners achieve their goals and help benefit fish and wildlife for everybody and improve water quality and benefit other natural resources. So I do a lot of project planning after those initial conversations with landowners interested in doing projects. I'll do project planning and project implementation. Just to create more fish and wildlife habitat and benefit a variety of natural resources on the landscape here in Iowa.
1: Now, some of us who don't have a background in this, mm-hmm. I think of fish and wildlife as being large rivers and big wooded areas, you know, in other words, mm-hmm. large. Mm-hmm. This is an oxbow on a farm. Mm-hmm. I can't tell you how large it is. You're part of it. But mm-hmm. it's great evidence that everyone can do something because nature finds its way, correct?
22: Yeah, definitely. There's room and opportunities for conservation on every farm and property across Iowa, and with Iowa being majority owned by private landowners, there's tremendous potential to work with landowners interested in creating and managing these different wildlife areas on their property. It doesn't have to be a big river conservation work. It doesn't have to be vast tracts and large-scale habitat work. These oxbows are relatively small in size, but they do have a big impact, and there are
1: opportunities on these farms. Well, I'm going to interrupt just because, again, somebody without knowledge is going to say, okay, how does it have the impact? Because mm-hmm. some of us who mm-hmm. don't understand would say, well, how do the fish get there? How does it all happen? It again is just because you have this ecosystem out there mm-hmm. that's looking for something like that.
22: Yeah.
1: And you present it.
22: Yeah, yeah. So because of our landscape, when we build habitat, the fish and wildlife will come. The landscape has become a little degraded over the last couple hundred years, but there are still places where wild things are existing and thriving, and when we add more of those wild places, whether it be an oxbow or attractive prairie grass or other type of habitat, the wildlife and other species will quickly respond. You build it, they will come. It's easy to see a fairly fast response when we do create these areas on these properties, and every landowner I work with is happy with that response and happy with the results, as am I, of course. And I think, you know, neighbors notice that, and everybody kind of pays attention and says, hey, there's now a family of geese in that new wetland, or you know, I'm seeing great blue herons hanging out on that new wetland, or whatever the case may be. Those observations are made, and people seem pretty happy with them.
4: And it's such a cool addition, and this may be off base, but it seems to me you don't miss it overtly, but then when it comes back, you really notice that you have been missing it.
22: Yes. Yep. That's well said. I would agree with that.
4: So with regard to an Oxbow or some of these similar projects like we have today, are there certain things in particular that are showing up again, certain kinds of fish or certain other wildlife, birds that are especially notable, like this is really helping this category or this type of species?
22: Yeah, that's a great question, and it might be a rare or endangered fish that existed in an oxbow that was present on the land 80 years ago, and then the oxbow filled in, dried up, so no fish until it's restored. Then this rare or endangered fish shows back up, and that's great, and the landowner's excited about it. You know, we see that with surveys done in north central and northwest Iowa. That is a real success story, especially with some of those rare species. You know, there are also migratory birds that might be particularly beautiful and noticeable and observable, especially in the spring when they're in their spring mating plumage. And in this case, Mark or Steve notice a blue-winged teal in the spring, just gorgeous. And those species really pop. And those blue-winged teal ducks are using the oxbows in the water that has been restored to that spot, whereas, you know, when that was just dry grass before, the ducks obviously weren't using it. And you know, you'd have to drive on down the road and look in spots along the Iowa River to see those blue-winged teals. So those are just some examples that I'm thinking of off the top of my head.
4: That's fantastic to me because, again, you might not have noticed it when it was gone, and then all of a sudden, we haven't seen these in decades.
22: Yes, yep.
4: I'm told I should ask you about something called a Topeka Shiner.
22: Yes.
4: I have no idea what that is.
22: Yeah, so that's that is the rare and endangered fish that I mentioned earlier that is found in north central Iowa, and it is the conservation success story in Iowa because of landowners voluntarily restoring oxbows in the Topeka Shiner Range in Iowa and, you know, southern Minnesota and other parts of the Midwest.
4: So the bottom line is it is a specific species of fish, and it's natural to this area that you mentioned, and this is what's brought it back.
22: Yes, yeah.
4: That is so cool to me.
22: yeah, really special. It has recovered so well that the Fish and Wildlife Service is considering downlisting it from endangered to threatened.
4: Wow.
22: Which is a good thing.
4: Yes.
22: You know, we don't want species on the endangered species list. Nobody does. And if we can downlist the shiner from endangered to threatened because of the conservation success of landowners voluntarily doing good things, and partners being invested and seeing a good return on investment and seeing such success while also improving water quality and making a difference on land in a lot of other ways, that's what we love and that's what we desire, and that's a win-win-win for everybody.
4: Boy, it sure is. Wow. So how does Fish and Wildlife partner in particular with ISA, Iowa Soybean Association?
22: Yeah, so we work closely with ISA and the conservation folks in a variety of capacities. It's largely doing voluntary conservation practices with producers and landowners. A lot of edge of field practices like oxbow restorations, wetland creations, wetland restorations, so that we can help with the sustainability and stewardship of working lands while improving fish and wildlife habitat, improving water quality, and meeting mutual goals just to make a difference.
4: So let's say 5 years from now, where do you hope to see programs like this? Is there a marker that you're hoping to achieve other than steady progress?
22: Continued growth and expansion of what we're doing. That's not a easily defined marker. I would have to think hard about what certain milestones would be there. But, you know, to me, if or when the Topeka Shiner is downlisted to threatened, you know, that's a great example. That's a great marker. That's a great milestone. If we are able to meet objectives that are part of the nutrient reduction loss strategy, that would be beneficial as well. Those things are more identifiable, and if or when those are achieved, we can say, all right, I'm glad we've reached these goals, but we're also wanting to keep going, say 5 years we reach two or three big goals, well, we want to keep going as well.
4: Because by doing the two or three big goals, it gives incentive to others to help you reach the next 5
22: yeah.
4: and 15 goals.
22: Yeah, we want to keep chugging along, and as long as there's a need, we'll work to meet and exceed that need, and then if certain goals are met and we don't need to do any more, then that's okay, and we'll pivot and have other priorities as well. So it just really kind of depends on what we're doing, but the work never stops, just because there's always something. There's always something, and always opportunity.
4: Well, and it's the key, because we have one planet and one ecosystem, broadly speaking, and it takes everyone to work toward it.
2: Scott James is a Partners in Private Lands biologist with the U.S. Fish and Wildlife Service. Thank you for the time today. I appreciate it.
22: Yeah, thank you, Jeff. Sure appreciate it.
2: Another conversation we recorded at the Oxbow Field Day in Benton County, thanks to the Iowa Soybean Association, on News Talk 1540 KXEL, where Iowa comes to talk.
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6: I'm Mark Oppold, and this is today's Bottom Line Report on News Talk 1540 KXEL. A headline from Bank of America caught our attention late week, saying the Fed is fed up with continued inflation. I'm Mark Oppold, your Bottom Line Report to end the week. Bank of America financial analysts say the Fed has tolerated annual inflation above its 2% target going on 5 years now, and about to do something about it. According to Bank of America forecast, the Fed will raise interest rates by a quarter point to maybe three times before December. The bank says they see the first hike coming in September, rates unchanged next month, but then quarter point hikes in October and again in December. Wall Street seems to agree, at least for now. 2-year and 10-year treasuries jumped to 13-month highs this week. The 10-year yields over 4.5%. This is the Bottom Line Report. Also on Wall Street, there seems to be a, quote, waterfall of money coming out. Companies raising trillions of dollars in stock and debt offerings to begin the third quarter. We'll keep an eye on that as well. That's our Bottom Line to end the week. I'm Mark Oppold, wishing you a profitable day and a profitable week ahead.
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0: This is a Bloomberg Money Minute. More negativity on tech in the early going on Wall Street today, even as crude oil futures fall. Yesterday, there were those price hikes on MacBooks and other Apple products, with Apple citing component shortages because of data center demand. Today, investors looking at how Microsoft is hiking prices on Xbox video game consoles for the third time in 13 months and says it expects prices on components to continue to rise well into next year. Volkswagen looking to cut as many as 100,000 jobs and may shutter factories to make Europe's biggest automaker more competitive. The plans include doubling staff reductions and cutting general overhead caused by billions of dollars by the end of the decade. Labor leaders are vowing to oppose these cuts with all their might. And here comes your friendly neighborhood Spider-Man merch. Cinemark unveiling fan collectibles, including a drink cup shaped like Spider-Man's hand firing a web, and that's the part of the cup you drink out of, all ahead of Marvel's Spider-Man Brand New Day. The film comes out at the end of next month. Denise Pellegrini, Bloomberg Radio.
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7: It's up to 589 deaths in Venezuela's double earthquake disaster. I'm Dave Anthony, Fox News. Nearly 3,000 are injured as rescue crews continue to dig through the rubble of collapsed or damaged homes and buildings, and the American military is already there helping.
8: U.S. Southern Command, they are leading the efforts with a team on the ground with reinforcements from the USS Fort Lauderdale and the USS Billings currently heading to Venezuela. Now, these naval ships will act as a floating command center for helicopters and rescue crafts as the search for survivors continue.
7: Fox's Dana Marie McNeil. Iran won't like this as it keeps demanding Israel withdraw from Lebanon. Israeli forces attacked Hezbollah again today, killing seven of the Iran-backed militants who the IDF says were transferring weapons near a security zone. While tension remains in the Strait of Hormuz the day after Iran targeted and attacked a cargo ship.
9: Some vessels had recently been evacuated through the United Nations International Maritime Organization's alternative route, but shortly after that ship was attacked by an Iranian drone, the group just announced it is now pausing evacuation of vessels. Iran's Navy released a statement saying this route is unacceptable.
7: Fox's Jeff Paul in Tel Aviv. John Bolton is in federal court now in Maryland, where the former national security advisor in the first Trump term turned critic of the president is changing his plea to guilty to one count of unlawfully possessing classified information. There's an empty cell on death row in Florida the morning after the oldest murderer in the state's modern history was executed. Dusty Ray Spencer, 74 years old. He killed his wife back in 1992. In his last words, Spencer told the family he's sorry and, Lord, I'm on my way, and then he was lethally injected.
10: Nationwide, the oldest person ever executed in modern times was 83-year-old Walter Leroy Moody Jr. He was put to death in Alabama in 2018 for sending mail bombs during a wave of Southern terror, killing a federal judge and a Black civil rights attorney.
7: That's Deborah Valentine. 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
7: They're selling on Wall Street. The Dow is down 100 points. The Nasdaq dropping 127. The S&P 500 losing 14 points. The price of oil down about 3%. WTI back to $69 a barrel. At the pump, another penny dropped today. AAA's national average for regular, $3.90 per gallon. Still almost a dollar more than before the Iran conflict. And farmers are also getting a price break they need, and so do we at the grocery store in the fight against inflation.
27: The price of nitrogen-based urea fertilizer is about 26% lower now than it was a month ago. A lot of that type of fertilizer, nitrogen-based, comes from the Middle East. It's falling precipitously after huge spikes.
7: Fox Business Network's Grady Trimble. In California, voters will decide decide whether to levy a one-time tax on billionaires. The advocates pushing the question, refusing to give in to pressure to scrap it.
11: The billionaires tax will be on the California ballot in November. The proposal was backed by a major California healthcare union and is a one-time 5% tax on people with a net worth of $1 billion or more. The union says the money's needed to offset looming federal healthcare cuts. Opponents say the tax will only drive out billionaires and companies and investors in the state. Governor Gavin Newsom was among those who opposed it. He failed to reach a deal with the union supporting it to get it withdrawn. According to Forbes, California is home to more than 200 billionaires, the most of any state. Sue Guzman, Fox News.
7: There's breaking baseball news. The New York Mets, in last place in their division, fired manager Carlos Mendoza. At soccer's World Cup, six more matches today, six more tomorrow to wrap up the group stage. Team USA won its group despite a last-minute loss last night.
12: Comes back to the top of the box now. It's clipped in at the backside. Matt Turner, it's stopped home.
7: Turkey scored the game-winning goal as time expired, beating the U.S. 3-2 on Fox. But the Americans already advanced to the knockout round of 32. They'll play Bosnia and Herzegovina Wednesday night. I'm Dave Anthony, and this is Fox News.
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14: From the KCRG TV9 newsroom, I'm Jim Mertens. The Department of Justice says a Cedar Rapids man defrauded the Department of Veterans Affairs in claiming he provided home health care to veterans but didn't and spent the tax money instead on gambling debts. Jacob Hughes and his company Hughes Home Care are accused of defrauding the Department of Veterans Affairs of more than $350,000. It's part of the federal government's crackdown that found more than $6 billion in false claims. Hughes allegedly filed claims for a number of veterans but never provided the home health care in those claims. One person is dead after a house fire in the 1200 block of Perriott Street in Applington. The Butler County Emergency Management Agency says firefighters found someone inside who later died. It's not clear if their death is related to the fire. The state fire marshal is investigating. The Libertarian candidates for Iowa governor and lieutenant governor have filed a lawsuit to get back on the ballot for the general election. Nicholas Gluba, running for governor, is a Libertarian. Jules Cutler is his running mate for lieutenant governor. Last week, the state objections panel, which is made up of the Iowa Secretary of State, Attorney General, and State Auditor, ruled they should be taken off the ballot. Under Iowa law, Republican and Democratic lieutenant governor candidates don't have to file affidavits, but third-party candidates do. Farmers from across the nation, including Iowa, had dinner with President Trump last night. Farmers, ranchers, cattlemen, and growers from around the country were expected to attend. Senator Joni Ernst was also invited to attend alongside members of Trump's cabinet. And parking restrictions are being put into place early tomorrow morning in parts of Hiawatha. The 2026 Cedar Rapids Freedom Festival Parade is moving to a brand new route located in that city. Parking restrictions are to start at 7 tomorrow morning, with a parade running from Boyson Road and Martha's Way to Hiawatha Park starting at 10. The theme? Party like it's 1776, America's birthday bash. I'm Jim Mertens for breaking news alerts and headlines.
15: This is a Bloomberg Money Minute. Rapper and actor Ice Cube's 3-on-3 Basketball League is on its way to becoming a publicly traded company. Big Three has entered into an agreement with a special purpose acquisition company to take the league public. Ice Cube says this will give fans a new way to benefit from its success.
16: As a fan or as a person who loves basketball, you know, it's hard to be a part of it. 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
15: Big Three owns the franchises in Boston, Chicago, Dallas, and the D.C. area. 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
16: Trust me, you know, they're no harder than dealing with our team owners. So
15: the ninth season kicked off this weekend. Courtney Donahoe, Bloomberg Radio.
17: The KCRG TV9 First Alert Forecast. A spotty sprinkle or very light shower this morning. Otherwise, partly cloudy with a high near 78. Winds are out of the east-northeast at 10 to 20. Partly cloudy and comfortable tonight with a low near 56. Winds are out of the east at 5 to 15. Partly cloudy tomorrow with a high near 81. I'm TV9 First Alert Storm Team meteorologist A.J. Rickman on News Talk 1540 KXEL.
18: Scattered precipitation on TV9 First Alert Pinpoint Doppler Radar. South Central into Southeast Iowa, North Central into Northwest Iowa, but as far as the Cedar Valley and the corridor, just an occasional little shower, nothing of any consequence right now. Fair skies in 63 in Decorah. It's overcast in 68 in Boone, overcast and 70 in Des Moines. 70 but mostly cloudy in Iowa City, mostly cloudy 66 in Monticello, 66 but fully overcast in Independence. Vinton overcast and 67. It's fair in Charles City with 66, 66 but mostly cloudy in Clarion. Ames has a few clouds, 72 this Friday morning. Marshalltown overcast in 67, overcast in 65 in Mason City. Olwine has a few clouds, 66 degrees, 68 under a mostly cloudy sky in Webster City. And Newton has an overcast sky and 68. Eastern Iowa Airport, east wind at 13, just a few clouds in the Cedar Rapids sky, 68 in the city of Five Seasons. Waterloo Regional Airport, southeast wind at 5, it's mostly cloudy. And after an overnight low of 63, we've climbed a bit, 68 the current temperature. It's as warm as it's been all day. 68 in the Cedar Valley from News Talk 1540 KXEL, where Iowa comes to talk. 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
4: I remember growing up and just all you saw in the Soviet Union, lines upon lines upon lines just for milk and bread and bare necessities. Examples of kids not being able to get milk without a prescription. That was not the promise if they got rid of those evil rich people in the former Soviet Union. Whatever manifestation it is, and now we have it in the form of Bernie Sanders socialism. Bernie Sanders was an outlier in the Democratic Party. He was not considered mainstream. He was laughed at. He was just basically tolerated an annoyance when he was running against Hillary Clinton. Now he's become the mainstream of this radical new Democratic Socialist Party. Well, who would go honeymoon in the former Soviet Union? That was Bernie Sanders. Jeez.
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18: And good morning to you once again. It's hour number two of the program on the air across the state of Iowa, 50,000 watts strong on a Friday morning. And KXEL News Time now 12 minutes after 9. Thanks so much for being along. And for those of you sampling because of changes in the radio landscape in Iowa, we hope we don't waste your time. Hope you stay here for a while and make it a habit as well. Bottom of the hour means the opening markets from the Iowa Agribusiness Radio Network, a Bloomberg Money Minute, then our daily recitation of the Pledge of Allegiance. Coming up 30 minutes from now, KXEL's Tim Harwood will talk with the folks from the Monarch Research Project in Marion. Get an update on that in about a half hour. And then live in the 10 o'clock hour, America's Money Answers man, Jordan Goodman, joins us. All that and more as we are live and local until 11, at which time it's the Glenn Beck radio program. It is always a privilege when we can welcome on the newsline this return guest, former Texas Congressman Louie Gohmert. Congressman Gohmert is currently Senior Fellow for Political Statesmanship with the David Horowitz Freedom Center. That organization online, horowitzfreedomcenter.org. You can also learn more about the congressman and his work at his website, gohmert.com. Congressman, good morning, sir. How are you?
5: Well, Jeff, as far as I know, I'm doing fine. And it's always great to talk to you. And I just always have the warmest place in my heart for the place that introduced me to the heavenly dish called fried butter. Man, what? It sounded disgusting, but man, at the state fair, I couldn't get enough of it. Holy smokes, that was just the best. So anyway, people don't believe it, but it is just incredible. But great to talk to you, Jeff.
18: You didn't take that back to the Texas State Fair with you? You haven't suggested it down there?
5: Hey, there's nobody that does it like the Iowa State Fair. Nobody. Nobody replicates it like it is there. Nobody.
18: Well, you're welcome back anytime, and if you make your way back, I'll even treat. Now, well, speaking of places on Earth that are unlike any other, how about Washington, D.C.?
5: You
18: escaped from that some years ago, but I want to talk about the judicial system in particular. I'm a lawyer. You were a judge. I mean, you've got great experience in this realm. But let's talk first of all about the situation in Washington. It was never like that when you were in town, was it?
5: It got pretty bad. The crime rate when I first got there was incredible. In fact, when I first got elected in 2004, I brought a couple of staff members to look at, where they might live and that kind of thing. And there was a murder in the street right outside our hotel the first night we were there. So, crime has been a problem. And it has not gotten much better. You look at, you've heard of inmates running the asylum that used to be said as a joke, but when Marjorie Taylor Greene and I finally got into the D.C. jail, they were giving us a tour, and they were so excited to, well, first of all, the poster that was plastered on all the many wings and on all the many floors just was everywhere. Said, your most important right is the right to vote for all the inmates. They made sure that they all voted. And then they were so proud to introduce us to the first inmate of a jail to be elected to be a council member in D.C. They were so proud. And said, now, he doesn't get to go in person to the council meetings, but they let him attend by Zoom. I'm going, you got to be kidding me. So that's,
18: that's what we're dealing with, in short.
5: Yeah, that's what we're, and that was, in 2021.
18: I'm surprised that some judge didn't require the jail staff to escort the prisoner/council member to the chambers and sit there during the meetings.
5: Well, Jeff, I'm glad you didn't bring that up in 2021, or I'm sure somebody would have, because it's just a small minority of the hundreds of federal judges across the country that have gotten so out of hand. But it has gotten bad with this small group of judges that and you mentioned I was a judge. I was a state district judge. I handled felonies up to and including death penalty cases, and those are pretty serious to get your attention in a big way. And then a chief justice for a short time, and so, but I left the bench at the end of the term in order to run for Congress so I could legislate, because you couldn't do that constitutionally from the bench. But so nobody is more offended than I am to see these judges, and they're always liberal when they start legislating from the bench. And now in the last few years, we've got them, especially when it comes to President Trump and what he's trying to do. They take his executive powers and execute from as if they are part of the executive branch. So it's got to be reined in. And I know you're so smart. We've talked a number of times. But the founders anticipated the judiciary would be the weakest branch. And yet they've become the all-powerful branch. And the reason is that Congress has not used the one check and balance on the judiciary, and that's Congress. And the way that has to start is for Congress to subpoena judges that get out of hand and question them about their behavior.

0: inappropriately. And by the way, and I've mentioned this in articles, and Daniel Greenfield and I went to Washington, and he's got a great article on Front Page Magazine, David Horowitz's website, about the 24 hours we spent talking to members of Congress and Senate about this issue. But Article 3, Section 1, is something most people don't realize. They hear impeachment and think, oh, it's got to be treason, robbery, high crime, and misdemeanor. Well, that's the way most members of Congress think of it. But if you look at Article 3, Section 1, the provision about judges, and it applies to the Supreme Court and all inferior courts, it says, doesn't say they sit for their lifetime, it says they sit during their good behavior. That's it, during their good behavior. So when they act in a wayward fashion, they should be subpoenaed and questioned about bad behavior. And Congress just hadn't done that. Now, I asked, I talked to Ted Cruz and then later Senator Grassley, and they told me they invited Boasberg and another federal judge in to answer questions, and they said, no, we're not coming. And I asked Senator Grassley, I said, why didn't you subpoena him? And he said, because it takes 60 votes of the Senate on the floor to issue a subpoena. I said, wow. And he said, what does it take in the House? And I said, under House rules, it just takes a majority of the committee. And I said, you know, we could do that in the House if the Senate Judiciary Committee chair and the Speaker will allow that to happen. And so it should happen, and it could happen. And the one thing that'll make it happen, Jeff, is people contacting their member of Congress and say, hey, tell your member of Congress, even if they're not on the Judiciary Committee, tell them they want judges that are acting in bad behavior, want them subpoenaed, put their little selves on the hot seat under oath and questioned about their bad behavior. That will show them that they're accountable.
1: To make the point even clearer about the founders' intent with regard to the judiciary, and you and I have talked about this before, so I'm not claiming that I'm the one who came up with this, but as you note, the Constitution only establishes a Supreme Court. It then leaves to Congress the power to establish such other inferior courts as may be appropriate. So the American judicial system, other than the Supreme Court, owes its lifeblood to an act of Congress. And so if Congress can establish, you would think Congress not only should have oversight, but the ability to reform. That's in the Constitution, correct?
0: Exactly. Exactly. And as my constitutional law professor used to say, you know, except for the Supreme Court, Congress created all other federal courts. Congress brought them into the world. Congress can take them out of the world. Congress can change their jurisdictions. Congress could say, we're only going to have one court to take up this particular issue. All other courts can take up these issues. You know, Congress could do whatever they want with their jurisdiction. And that's why when at one point some years ago we took up the Ninth Circuit, and how, and it's gotten better because of a bunch of Trump appointments in his first term. But there for a while, it was getting so out of hand. And one of their judges said, yeah, we know we're issuing opinions that are directly opposed to what the Supreme Court says is constitutional, and we don't care. We'll issue so many that they can't reverse them all. Well, we wanted to do something about it. And Darrell Issa will say, well, let's divide up their jurisdiction and say, well, California is this. And I said, why don't we just restrict their jurisdiction to controversies arising with only controversies within their building, and they can't take any others, and we'll get all the rest. Because Congress could literally do that.

0: We have that authority. And Justice Scalia, you know, I'd have lunch and breakfast different times, and I love that man, and he had such a great sense of humor. And he says, you know, we get so tired of members of Congress filing suit and coming running to us. And he says, you guys have got the pocketbook. You got all the power. You know, don't come running to us when you could take care of it yourself if you really wanted to. But now we've seen judges, when Congress says, or the president says, or the Congress says, we're cutting this off, and you've got judges saying, no, you can't do that. They've taken legislative and executive powers, and it's gotten out of hand. Bad behavior.
1: It is something that Senator Grassley and I have talked about on this program multiple times, his view that Congress has abdicated its authority under the Constitution in a variety of ways. And as the saying goes, nature abhors a vacuum, and so if Congress doesn't act or delegates power, the administrative state takes over. I want to remind the audience we're enjoying this conversation with former Texas Congressman Louie Gohmert these days. He is Senior Fellow for Political Statesmanship with the David Horowitz Freedom Center, horowitzfreedomcenter.org, and as the Congressman noted, frontpagemag.com, that is the front page magazine portion of the Horowitz Center, and there's a great article here that Daniel Greenfield, who's been kind enough to join us on multiple occasions, had authored about the Judicial Accountability Project. And to me, there's no greater example of why you need a Judicial Accountability Project than a single federal district judge issuing a nationwide injunction on this issue or that issue. Now, it's been 40 years since I went to law school, but I don't think that the fundamental premise has changed about jurisdiction. And the concept is precedent only comes from high appellate courts. How in the world can one rogue judge, where they shopped around to find somebody with their point of view, issue an injunction that then blankets all 50 states?
0: Exactly. And then the Supreme Court ruled that, just in the last year or so. You can't say a district court could not do that. And what happened? It went ahead and did it anyway. And the Supreme Court should have come right back and said, did you not hear us when we said it the first time? but they didn't do that. And that's another reason that the Congress has to act. But, you know, talking about Senator Grassley, I thanked him. I said, you know, if not for your tenacity in continuing to go after the Justice Department's overreach, I would never have known. We would never have known how the Biden DOJ was going after my phone records, other phone records. And there are laws that were violated that you've got to at least advise the sergeant at arms that you're going after these records. The judge that issued that violated the law himself by signing the order, and he certainly should have been subpoenaed, but like Senator Grassley said, they didn't have the votes on the Senate floor. That's why the House has to do it. People need to call their member of Congress. But I am so grateful for Senator Grassley's tenacity, because there's so much we wouldn't know if that man wasn't there going after the abuses that have occurred.
1: Where, finally, and we could talk for hours on this, but I'm sure you have better things to do, like look for some food wagon there in Texas that has deep-fried butter on a stick. If you hear of it, I'm sure you'll make a beeline.
0: Have you had that, Jeff? Have you had that?
1: I have had it. Well, you can't be an Iowan and not have tried the butter. They'll throw you out of the state. I mean, that's a citizenship rule here, Congressman.
0: Yeah. Okay.
1: So for folks who are listening to this conversation and they're rightly upset about things, talk a bit about how they can get involved, especially with the Judicial Accountability Project at HorowitzFreedomCenter.org.
0: Well, you can go to Front Page Magazine at the David Horowitz website you just set, mm-hmm. and there's they can click on the petition and sign that electronically, and that will let their members of all of the members of Congress know they want them to subpoena the judges, the House members. It's got to be the House. And another issue that Senator Grassley brought up is a really good point. He said the other issue, too, though, is if the Senate were to subpoena the judges and start questioning them about their bad behavior, and then they end up being impeached, they might try to raise the issue, if they were impeached, that, gee, the Senate is sitting as a jury, and they've already shown that they're partial and they're not a fair jury. So it really should be the House that subpoenas them first, questions them about the bad behavior, and if it's bad enough, then move forward with impeachment, which the under House rules, judiciary moves toward and votes for impeachment, and then it goes to the floor of the House, and then the floor of the House, they have a vote on impeachment, and if that passes, then they go have a trial at the Senate. So it really needs to be the members of Congress that do it. We've got some fantastic members of the Judiciary Committee, and they just have got to do it. It is the one place that can rein the judges in, because they think they're untouchable. They think they are unaccountable to anybody, and they've already, the Supreme Court's already shown they're not going to rein them in.
1: Congressman, it is always enjoyable and informational. Congressman Louie Gohmert, now with the David Horowitz Freedom Center. The role, they tell me, is Senior Fellow for Political Statesmanship. Who better to hold the position? Congressman, thank you kindly. I hope you have a safe and enjoyable Independence holiday, and I hope to talk again soon.
0: Look forward to it. Thanks so much, Jeff. Always a pleasure.
1: Take good care, sir. And Congressman Gohmert joined us live on the Newsline on News Talk 1540 KXEL. Where Iowa comes to talk. KXEL News Time on this Friday morning is 9:32. We'll get you the opening markets after the Bloomberg Report.
2: This is a Bloomberg Money Minute. Consumer sentiment is improving as gas prices drop this month, but sentiment is still close to a record low, according to the University of Michigan, and didn't increase as much as expected. Mortgage rates, once again, moving in the wrong direction for buyers. Freddie Mac says the average for a 30-year fixed loan rose to 6.49% from 6.47% a week earlier. The FDIC considering letting banks pay less to the agency's Bedrock Insurance Fund that protects customer accounts if a lender collapses. Under the agency's plan, small banks could benefit most. And now Microsoft is hiking Xbox gaming console prices. This is for the third time in just over a year. Tech in focus on Wall Street as well. Artificial intelligence is booming, and the world's leading memory chip makers reportedly set to unveil a huge AI spending push. Talking about South Korean media reports saying Samsung and SK Hynix are gearing up to announce hundreds of billions of dollars worth of new investments. Denise Pellegrini, Bloomberg Radio.
3: This is the opening market report for Friday on the Iowa Agribusiness Radio Network. I'm Mark Magnuson. Prices for corn are down fractionally to 2 cents so far this morning. Futures rallied into the Thursday close as contracts were 4.25 to 8.5 cents higher on the session. Open interest was down 5,044 contracts on Thursday, with July down 41,322 contracts. July options expire today, with first notice day on Monday. The Commodity View national average price for corn was 8.75 cents higher at 3.87. Precipitation heading into the first couple of days of July is limited in portions of Nebraska, South Dakota, and Iowa. The southern portions of Minnesota and Wisconsin as well as the northern areas of the eastern Corn Belt, according to the NOAA. In the soybeans are trading with early 5 to 7 cent losses this morning. Futures were up 16.5 to 22 cents across the board at Thursday's close. Open interest was down 25,894 contracts on Thursday, with a bulk coming in July ahead of options expiring today and first notice day on Monday. The Commodity View national average cash bean price was up 20.5 cents at 10.79¾. Soy meal futures were up $1.40 to $4.90 in the nearbys, with soy oil futures back up 129 to 169 points. We will have a check of the numbers next.
4: When TarSpot showed up, Sky Scout was already on it. Before widespread reports, before it was making headlines, before many growers even knew it was there. 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Because the earlier you know, the more options you have. 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
3: July corn down 2 cents at 4.12 3/4. July soybeans down 5 1/4 at 11.22 1/4. July soybean meal down 4.40 at 303.80. July soybean oil down 55 cents at 70.26. Chicago wheat down 16 cents at 5.75. Minneapolis wheat is down 10 cents at 5.77. Kansas City hard red wheat down 13 cents at 6.07 1/2. July oats up 4 1/2. At 10.78 1/4. On the Merck, August live cattle down 65 cents at 246.58. August feeder cattle down 225 at 371.05. July lean hogs up 30 cents at 93 even. July pork cutout unchanged at 115. Class 3 milk is up 4 cents at 15.75. This has been a check of the opening market.
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7: We've not seen any change in business travel. If anything, it's an acceleration in March versus February. So businesses are out traveling themselves, trying to generate the revenue they need for the higher cost environment.
6: Southwest Airlines COO Andrew Watterson says business travel is really strong and demand has held up despite higher costs from the impact of the war in Iran. He spoke with Bloomberg on the sidelines of the IATA conference in Brazil, where he explained what's driving demand for business travel.
7: Corporate profits really drive business travel, and corporate profits has held up well, and job growth is also strong, and that drives leisure travel. So the fundamentals of demand generation are strong.
6: There had been speculation that businesses would pull back on first class and business class travel because of surging jet fuel prices. Airlines raised base fares and increased baggage fees. But Watterson says he still hasn't seen a dip in travel. Rather, he says business travel has come back strong from a year ago when there was more uncertainty because of tariffs. Amy Morris, Bloomberg Radio.
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9: The KCRG TV9 First Alert Forecast. A spotty sprinkle or very light shower this morning, otherwise partly cloudy with a high near 78. Winds are out of the east-northeast at 10 to 20. Partly cloudy and comfortable tonight with a low near 56. Winds are out of the east at 5 to 15. Partly cloudy tomorrow with a high near 81. I'm TV9 First Alert Storm Team meteorologist A.J. Rickman on News Talk 1540 KXEL.
1: TV9 First Alert pinpoint Doppler radar showing some light precipitation persisting in the northwest corner of the state, also near Algona and Forest City in northeast Iowa, and in south central Iowa, around the Leon, Centerville, and then over to Mount Pleasant areas. Corridor, just a lot of clouds, maybe a few sprinkles here and there. Mixed bag across the state, fair in 63 in Decorah, partly cloudy in 70 in Boone, overcast in 70 in Des Moines. Monticello says partly cloudy in 68, 68 but overcast in Vinton. Iowa City, mostly cloudy in 70. It's overcast in 66 in Independence. Charles City, fair in 66, a few clouds in Ames with 72, 66 and mostly cloudy in Clarion. Marshalltown says overcast in 67, overcast and 65 in Mason City. Olwine has a few clouds, 66 degrees there. 68, the report from Webster City with a mostly cloudy sky. It's overcast in 68 in Newton. Eastern Iowa Airport, east wind at 13, just a few clouds in the Cedar Rapids sky. 68 in the City of Five Seasons. Waterloo Regional Airport, southeast wind at 5, and with a mostly cloudy sky, we're holding firm at 68 degrees in Waterloo Cedar Falls. 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
16: And now, Joe Concha sounds off.
17: Pramila Jayapal, she thinks that we can't have any billionaires.
16: More after this. June is Black Music Month. We don't just celebrate music, we feel it.
18: Charlie Parker changed music at lightning speed. Known as Bird, Parker revolutionized jazz with a style so advanced, so daring, that musicians are still trying to catch up. He transformed the saxophone into an instrument of astonishing complexity and emotion. Parker helped create bebop, a fast, intellectually explosive form of jazz that shattered convention and redefined improvisation. His solos weren't merely performances, they were flights of imagination. Yet brilliance came with a struggle, and Parker battled addiction throughout his short life. He died at just 33 years old. Parker left behind a musical language that still shapes jazz to this very day.
16: Celebrating Black Music Month. And now, Joe Concha sounds off.
17: Pramila Jayapal, she thinks that we can't have any billionaires, or any trillionaires, for that matter, as she makes the argument here.
19: Apparently Elon Musk is going to become a trillionaire. That's total b***h. Nobody should be a trillionaire. Right now, we've got way too much wealth concentrated with the tiniest group of people. And what we need to do is tax the wealth. That's exactly why I've got a bill that does just that. It's time to tax the rich.
17: Oh, okay. So we take more of the rich's money, you know, the rich that create jobs. We're going to tax those people more so they can't invest in their own companies. So we can give money to a government who will then give that money to people who commit billions of dollars in fraud. That makes total sense.
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6: This is a Bloomberg Money Minute.
7: We've not seen any change in business travel. If anything, it's an acceleration in March versus February. So businesses are out traveling themselves, trying to generate the revenue they need for the higher cost environment.
6: Southwest Airlines COO Andrew Watterson says business travel is really strong and demand has held up despite higher costs from the impact of the war in Iran. He spoke with Bloomberg on the sidelines of the IATA conference in Brazil, where he explained what's driving demand for business travel.
7: Corporate profits really drive business. business travel and corporate profits has held up well, and job growth is also strong, and that drives leisure travel. So the fundamentals of demand generation are strong.
6: There had been speculation that businesses would pull back on first class and business class travel because of surging jet fuel prices. Airlines raised base fares and increased baggage fees. But Watterson says he still hasn't seen a dip in travel. Rather, he says business travel has come back strong from a year ago when there was more uncertainty because of tariffs. Amy Morris, Bloomberg Radio.
0: News Talk 1540 KXCL, where Iowa comes to talk. This has been Pollinator Week. It's an opportunity to reflect on the role of animals and insects, which make plant life possible, including many agricultural crops. Let's connect this morning with a couple of guests. Jesse Thoming is executive director of the Marion-based nonprofit Monarch Research. Good morning, Jesse.
2: Morning, Sam. Appreciate you having me on.
0: And also with us, Clark McLeod is the CEO and one of the founders of Monarch Research, which you can find at monarchresearch.org. Good morning, Clark.
3: Good morning.
0: Jesse, let me come back and start with you and tell us what Pollinator Week means when you look around and think about the work that's being done by Monarch Research.
2: Well, for us, Pollinator Week is every week. It's every day. It's the mission to rebuild our environment by looking from the ground up, the native prairie plants that feed our monarchs to the native oak trees that anchor our entire ecosystem. It's building awareness of throughout the community that this is really an all hands on deck kind of moment, and that the best way to do it is through community by community at that grassroots level. And I'm just thrilled to be a part of this organization. It's my first month. What Clark and the team have built out here is nothing short of remarkable, and we're working to take that to the next level. And a big part of that is awareness and education and getting people fired up to realize that it doesn't take a whole heck of a lot. And we will help provide the tools to do that in your own backyards, in your own communities. But it certainly is something that is vital to our future generations.
0: Well, and Jesse, since you mentioned just arriving recently, how did you come to the organization?
2: Well, I had worked in economic development and community development for a number of years here in the Linn County area. I was aware of Monarch Research, but I'll tell you, it was a couple books. I'm an avid reader, and a couple books really turned me on to the notion of not just, you know, being someone that's aware of the battles that we're facing right now in terms of rebuilding our natural ecosystems and living in harmony and symbiosis with our environment, but actually using my skill sets, my network, my experience to jump into something like this. So when the opportunity arose, it was really a kind of a perfect situation. And like I said, I couldn't be more thrilled to be a part of the team and help move the ball forward, get us to the next level.
0: Jesse Thoming is executive director of Marion-based Monarch Research. And again, let me welcome back Clark McLeod, who's one of the founders of the organization. And your background as well, Clark, I understand was maybe a little bit different than environmental or eco-friendly. What did bring you to this project?
3: Well, my background is definitely different and varied, but started out early on as a teacher with the interest in then moving on to the business world. So we started our first company in 1980 and have developed 7 companies in Cedar Rapids over the last 45 years and have a nationwide company today. That's from a company standpoint, but when all of a sudden came out of the fog and saw what was going on with the environment, we started Monarch Research as an additional project, and that was started 10 years ago. And we are named Monarch Research for a reason. The monarch is signaling all of us that there's really problems in the ecosystem. The monarch is right on the edge of becoming extinct because we're losing our native plants, and our population has lost the understanding that native plants feed our native animals, not non-native plants. So when you put a ginkgo in your yard, it's beautiful decoration. That's what most of us have been doing, including me, for my entire life. However, you don't feed any of our local or native insects, pollinators. Not one caterpillar will eat that leaf. However, if you would just do one oak tree on your property, you'd have 534 pollinators that can lay eggs on that leaf, and the caterpillars eat the leaf of the oak. 534 of those butterflies and moths that you see flying around are born on an oak leaf. So trees happen to be the most important plant. We have 3 trillion on the planet, and so there's 300 of those trees for every one person. They're on here for a reason. They drive the food web for our animal kingdom.
0: You described it as coming out of a fog. Was there sort of a moment of epiphany that you could point to and say this was the point where, a little bit more than 10 years ago, you came to the realization just how important this all was?
3: Well, that's a great question, because that's exactly what happened. I have a very close friend who has been rearing monarchs since he was in school. And now he's 70 years old, and he's still rearing monarchs. So he came to Mary and I and said, you would really enjoy rearing monarchs through the summer. And so he brought in an aquarium, he brought in some milkweed, and provided us with a male and female, and they had eggs, and voila, we have monarchs. And then I started looking into this. It was magical to watch. And then I found out that the monarch is endangered. They're not technically listed, but they've been there all the time. And of course, if it becomes listed, you know, we're going to have to stop pesticides from being sprayed and herbicides and all kinds of things like that. And that's a difficult political thing to manage. However, as we talk to homeowners, we have a whole different situation. Homeowners control their own property. And so all we're saying is, oh, you won't lose beauty by going to native plants, because you're going to be adding more native animal life to your property. And when you think of grass now, when you drive along and look at grass, think about it as being a desert. Grass doesn't feed our pollinators, and it doesn't even control stormwater well. What if instead we use native plants that actually do feed the animal kingdom? And so minimize the grass and replace it with native plants. Now, what's your audience going to do tomorrow? Well, tomorrow they could go out to a nursery and get some milkweed and plant it. That would help the monarch and 10 other pollinators. What they also can do, especially if they have children, they can go to Hy-Vee and get a certificate from us and plant this fall an oak tree, the most important plant for our pollinators. Plant an oak tree on that property, and two. If you have 2 children, you can actually plant 2 oak trees, an oak tree and a black cherry, an oak tree, black cherry, and a willow. Those are the 3 top trees for pollinators. Our plants, our smaller plants, are important too. They feed a different group of pollinators, the monarch being one of them. Plenty of action we can take now and through the end of this year.
0: Clark McLeod is one of the founders of Marion-based Monarch Research. You can find out more about them at monarchresearch.org. We're also talking this morning with the executive director of the organization, Jesse Thoming. And Clark, let me come back to you for a little bit of perspective as an entrepreneur. What sort of skills were you able to use as you looked back on that background to try to make this something that would be achievable for people as they think about what they do during their regular day?
3: The question is a great question. the business world, you know, is based on making smart moves in the marketplace and moving product broadly and making a profit and so on and so forth. So as we looked at what happened to us in the derecho, this is a great example of how we applied business to the environment. The derecho literally covered all of Linn County, wiping out half of our tree coverage. Canopy is the word I was trying to come with. And that canopy had to be replaced. So there are 60,000 private landowners in Linn County. We dedicated ourselves to getting to all of them. How would you do that? Well, if you come from it from a business standpoint, you say, what's the one thing I could do that would touch a majority of those landowners? And we said, their employer. So we partnered with the employers in town, whether it's CRST or BAE or Rockwell Collins or Quaker Oats. We partnered with all of these people, and they all have employees with private property. Now, making them our partner, we can communicate our message through that employer to the employee. That's number one. Number two, then, we can provide the materials that their employees need to respond to the derecho through the employer. So the employer does the communication, plus we bring trees to that employer's parking lot, and the employer distributes the trees. This fall, we'll be approaching 30,000 trees delivered to employers in a two-week period, and 10,000 employees in Linn County will take those trees to their property and plant them. So, applying business to the environment, we have seen no one else in the country use this unique leveraging solution of going through the employers.
0: Well, and since you mentioned that, Jesse, let me welcome you back in. One of the tenets for Monarch Research is to try to model things that can be done starting in Linn County for other places. So how do you take something like what Clark just described and try to expand it to a wider area, a wider audience?
2: Well, like I said at the jump, the community by community approach is certainly the move. You can't rely on federal government, state government to help save you in this kind of situation. The other thing too that folks really need to understand is that it benefits everything. The doing it right is an economic boon. It's a environmental boon. It's a community shot in the arm when done right, because like I said, you know, conservation isn't just something that happens in the wilderness. It happens on our city streets, in our parks, and right in your front or backyard. And through a lot of our programs like Native Oasis and Monarch Zones, folks can really have that kind of feel and knowledge that they are moving the dial, and they're also, you know, making their, you know, their local community, their neighborhood that much more effective and returning back to live in harmony with our ecosystems and with our environment. I mean, it's that's why I said at the jump, it really is a movement that needs to expand beyond here and, you know, something that just goes all over the state of Iowa and eventually the country. And, you know, that's one of the main reasons why I was super excited to get this role.
0: Again, the website is monarchresearch.org. And anything in particular that you'd want people to focus on if they find their way to that page?
2: Yeah, so like it's Pollinator Week. Don't just watch the butterflies fly by. Head over to monarchresearch.org. Check out the programs that both Clark and I have mentioned. There are others. And be a part of how you can reclaim your piece of this movement and you know, help us move the ball forward.
0: Jesse Thoming is Executive Director of Monarch Research, which is based in Marion. Thank you for being with us this morning.
2: Thank you, Tim. Much appreciated.
0: And we've also been hearing from Clark McLeod, who is CEO and one of the founders of Monarch Research. We appreciate your time and perspective.
3: Well, and we appreciate you for doing what you're doing, and that is getting the message broadly out that everyone can participate with us on this. They can participate on their own property, but then they can double up and they can go to their neighbor and get their neighbor excited about it. And all of a sudden, we have a native oasis in that neighborhood. And that's what we have to do to really move the dial on our ecosystem issues. And pollinators, they're right at the base of it. They're right at the base of the food chain and feed our birds and all the animal life that comes from that. So don't look at that tree as just decoration. Look at the tree as something that can, if it's a native tree, provide huge benefits to the ecosystem.
0: This is the station where Iowa comes to talk. 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
1: 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And new jobs data is a mixed bag for Iowa. 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
4: Did it. I'm Dave Anthony, Fox News. John Bolton, a former Trump national security advisor turned loud critic of the president, has changed his plea in federal court this morning to guilty to one count of unlawfully possessing classified information.
5: Mr. Bolton faces a maximum sentence of up to 5 years in prison.
4: U.S. Attorney for Maryland Kelly Hayes says he also faces a $2+ million fine.
5: As Mr. Bolton just admitted, he put our national security at grave risk in violation of the law.
4: In court in Los Angeles, a deadlocked jury is about to resume deliberations in the arson case against Jonathan Rinderknecht, who's charged with setting one of the deadly wildfires that burned down thousands of homes last year.
8: The jury telling the judge after 13 hours, quote, we have people on both sides that are dead set, unwavering, at a standstill, and cannot reach a unanimous verdict on any of the charges.
4: Fox's William Loshness in L.A. American soldiers are among those helping find survivors in the rubble in double earthquake ravaged Venezuela. Many remain missing. The number of confirmed deaths now 589, with nearly 3,000 injured. Fox's Evan Brown reports from Miami. Venezuelan Americans are organizing drives for food and other supplies.
9: But they're also trying to contact affected family.
24: It's like in a movie. I mean, they were living in the first floor. They had to escape through a window. Building collapse.
9: Rafael Pinheiro is a city council member in Doral. Maria Suarez was visiting her elderly mother in the country, and the condo she owns was destroyed.
25: It's a total loss, and I will not recover that, I'm pretty sure. But what about those who didn't have any other place?
4: More tension in the Strait of Hormuz the day after Iran attacked a cargo ship with a drone.
26: As Iran is jockeying for continued control of the strait and a tolling system that the Wall Street Journal reports would give the regime about $40 billion a year and also unprecedented command of that international shipping lane.
4: It's Jackie Heinrich. 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
34: From the KCRG TV9 newsroom, I'm Jim Mertens. The Department of Justice says a Cedar Rapids man defrauded the Department of Veterans Affairs in claiming he provided home health care to veterans but didn't and spent the tax money instead on gambling debts. Jacob Hughes and his company Hughes Home Care are accused of defrauding the Department of Veterans Affairs of more than $350,000. It's part of the federal government's crackdown that found more than $6 billion in false claims. Hughes allegedly filed claims for a number of veterans but never provided the home health care in those claims. One person is dead after a house fire in the 1200 block of Perriott Street in Applington. The Butler County Emergency Management Agency says firefighters found someone inside who later died. It's not clear if their death is related to the fire. The state fire marshal is investigating. The Libertarian candidates for Iowa governor and lieutenant governor have filed a lawsuit to get back on the ballot for the general election. Nicholas Gluba, running for governor, is a Libertarian. Jules Cutler is his running mate for lieutenant governor. Last week, the state objections panel, which is made up of the Iowa Secretary of State, Attorney General, and State Auditor, ruled they should be taken off the ballot. Under Iowa law, Republican and Democratic lieutenant governor candidates don't have to file affidavits, but third-party candidates do. Farmers from across the nation, including Iowa, had dinner with President Trump last night. Farmers, ranchers, cattlemen, and growers from around the country were expected to attend. Senator Joni Ernst was also invited to attend alongside members of Trump's cabinet. And parking restrictions are being put into place early tomorrow morning in parts of Hiawatha. The 2026 Cedar Rapids Freedom Festival Parade is moving to a brand new route located in that city. Parking restrictions are to start at 7 tomorrow morning, with a parade running from Boyson Road and Martha's Way to Hiawatha Park starting at 10. The theme? Party like it's 1776, America's birthday bash. I'm Jim Mertens for breaking news alerts and headlines.
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11: The KCRG TV9 First Alert Forecast. A spotty sprinkle or very light shower this morning. Otherwise, partly cloudy with a high near 78. Winds are out of the east-northeast at 10 to 20. Partly cloudy and comfortable tonight with a low near 56. Winds are out of the east at 5 to 15. Partly cloudy tomorrow with a high near 81. I'm TV9 First Alert Storm Team meteorologist A.J. Rickman on News Talk 1540 KXEL.
1: As we look at TV9 First Alert Pinpoint Doppler Radar, there's rain at the Iowa-Minnesota border and rain at the Iowa-Missouri border, but the central third of the state, including the corridor in the Cedar Valley, just a lot of clouds, maybe a few sprinkles here and there. It is fair in Decorah with 64, fair in 72 in Boone, overcast in Des Moines with 71 degrees, 71 but partly cloudy in Vinton. Iowa City says overcast and 72. Monticello reports 70 with a few clouds in the sky there, overcast and 66 in Independence. Fair and 68 in both Charles City and Olwine, overcast and 66 in Clarion. Ames, mostly cloudy, 76. It's overcast in Marshalltown, 72 there. Mason City, overcast and 67. A few clouds in Webster City with 70. Newton says 70 with just a few clouds in the Jasper County sky. Eastern Iowa Airport, east wind at 10. Mostly cloudy, 70 in Cedar Rapids. Waterloo Regional Airport, east wind at 7, it's overcast, and now we're up to 69 degrees in Waterloo, Cedar Falls. 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
1: And good morning to you once again. Hour number three of the program on the air live across the state of Iowa, 50,000 watts strong on a Friday morning. KXEL News Time now, right at 8 minutes past 10. Thanks so much for being along. And if you're one of those who are sampling the radio dial because of changes on other stations, well, we hope you find what you hear on this program to be worth your time, and we hope you make it a habit. Bottom of the hour means a Bloomberg Money Minute, then we'll get an update on the weekend forecast. Things are going to get a lot steamier out there with humidity and heat indices. We'll have the updated forecast in about 20 minutes. Full Bill O'Reilly update. That includes Mike Slater with the news. That's 30 minutes away. And the Glenn Beck radio program is at 11. It is always a privilege to welcome to the Newsline America's Money Answers man, Jordan Goodman. You can contact him, Jordan, at moneyanswers.com. Or if you'd like to submit a question or a comment to be woven into these conversations, just send it to me, Jeff at KXEL.com. The text 319-235-1540. Jordan Goodman, good morning, sir. How are you?
14: Great to be with you, Jeff.
1: All right, so as always, the Iran situation ever-changing and ever-impactful. That's not really a word, impactful, but people have started using it. Ever-impactful on markets.
2: Very much so. It could go either way. I mean, there is a 14-point memorandum of understanding that's been signed by both sides. Meanwhile, out in the real world, things are still very volatile. Iran's still hitting its ships. They hit one yesterday. We're still bombing them. Israel's still bombing Lebanon. All the things that were said are not supposed to be done in the MOU are, in fact, happening in the real world. So it could either, peace could break out and they give up their nuclear ambitions and become a Jeffersonian democracy tomorrow, or more likely, they're not going to give up their nuclear ambitions and the war is going to start again. I mean, we're in a 60-day ceasefire. It's had a lot of fire so far.
1: Yeah, they seem to not understand what the phrase ceasefire means. And is that something that we should presume that the whole thing is doomed? I don't want to be reactionary to it. But
2: well, it's not doomed, but it depends on what happens, what behavior is. Now, when they come out of these meetings in Switzerland, it's like two completely different stories. You know, the Americans say they've agreed to give up all their nuclear and have inspectors, and they're going to open the Strait of Hormuz with no tolls and all these wonderful things. And the Iranians said, we're not giving up any of our nuclear stuff. We're going to, I think they're instead of calling it a toll, they're calling it a service fee or something. But we're going to, you know, control the Strait of Hormuz and charge to get through it. We're not giving up our kind of proteges and Hezbollah and Hamas. So, they sign something and then come out with completely different interpretations of what they just signed. That's not a hopeful sign for this actually holding.
1: I noticed in driving around the state this week, gas prices had started to fall, and now I'm noticing as we get to this weekend and then the holiday week next week, they've jumped up another dime a gallon. I guess we're just going to have this kind of bumping around.
2: Crude oil has fallen sharply. I mean, mm-hmm. Crude oil was up to about $95 a barrel at the peak, and now it's about $70. So it's come down a lot. And that's why you're seeing lower gas prices to some extent. That depends. I mean, in the optimistic scenario, the ceasefire holds. We get some kind of a long-term agreement. The Strait of Hormuz goes. In fact, a lot of ships did move through the Strait of Hormuz this week. So, in fact, you know, things are moving. And then we can get oil prices down to normal levels. I think normal levels would be like $60 a barrel right now if the supply were moving. So that's the optimistic scenario. This negative scenario is Israel keeps bombing Lebanon, which I think it's going to keep doing. Iran says that's not part of the agreement, that Lebanon's part of the whole deal, and if they keep bombing, we're not going to follow our part, and they don't give up their nuclear, and they close the Strait of Hormuz, and the blockade starts again, we start bombing again, and then oil prices go back up. We're not sure which way it's going to go. If I were to bet, I would bet on the second alternative, unfortunately, because I don't think Iran is participating and cooperating the way they say they are on paper.
1: And, in fact, as you then, from a political standpoint, look at 60 days, presuming the full 60-day window runs, you're then into mid-August. You're getting very near the midterm election, et cetera. So while it has direct economic implications, we can't forget the political implications of the whole thing as well.
2: Well, and this is not a popular war at all. I mean, more than 60% of Americans do not support this war. This week, the Senate passed a war resolutions saying that he cannot do this without specific congressional authorization to do war under the War Powers Act, which was passed after the Vietnam War. He didn't like that. Trump did not like that at all. So this is not a popular war. This is not like after Pearl Harbor got bombed and the entire country was supportive of getting back to Japan. This is not that at all. There's a lot of dissent about it, and that makes it hard to pull something off if you don't have the country behind you.
1: Jordan Goodman is America's Money Answers Man. He joins us live on News Talk 1540 KXEL. You're kind enough to join us on alternate Fridays, and if I remember, the last time you were on was the day of the SpaceX IPO.
2: Right.
1: And turned Elon Musk into a trillionaire. And as I saw the news today, he's no longer a trillionaire, but you know.
2: Oh, well.
1: You win some, you lose some. But
2: no, it jumped up immediately when the IPO came public. It raised about $80 billion. It came out at about a $1.7 trillion valuation, soared to about a $3 trillion valuation, and is now back to where it started, roughly $1.7 trillion valuation. And they said they're going to raise an additional $20 billion in bonds. SpaceX is going to do so to fund its operations. That's one of the reasons the stock is down a bit, kind of diluting the shares. But I think Elon Musk is very happy. I mean, he may not be a trillionaire on paper, but he's still the richest man in the world, so I think he's happy.
1: Now, I've heard some people say that SpaceX did not need the IPO to raise the revenue that it may have wanted. If that's the case, and you can tell me if that assessment was wrong, but why would you do something like this? Is this just to build a little more popular opinion and more buzz?
2: That's part of it. I mean, raising $80 billion was a good thing, and they're going to need. They already have a lot of funding. But no, they wanted to be a public company. They're going to be in all the indexes. It's a major company, and it gives them stock to do other things. For example, they bought another company called Cursor, which is a major AI company, within a few days of the IPO for about $60 billion. It just gives them a currency that they can use to buy the companies. And I frankly think they're going to fold Tesla, which itself is roughly a $1 trillion company, into SpaceX, in addition to XAI, which is their artificial intelligence company that puts out Grok. It's going to be a massive public technology company. So I think that's why they wanted to go public.
1: Now, you and I have talked previously. You've shared information about this being a record IPO by far, but there would be other large ones. I did hear something in the news about one of these data companies perhaps postponing its IPO. What's on the horizon for the next 6 months?
2: Well, it's possible. I mean, it's a volatile market. SpaceX was able to pull it off because the market in general has been pretty strong. Anthropic, which is the company behind Claude, and OpenAI, which is the company behind ChatGPT, definitely want to go public, and they're planning to do so. Because all the high-flying, high-tech companies, NVIDIA, and Microsoft, and Micron, and all these companies have taken quite a fall. They just got too overextended, too much hype, and people said, well, maybe it's just not worth it, and they're not clear how these companies are going to make a return on their multi-billion-dollar investment into AI. The number came out this week. We're now up to $740 billion is going to be in AI data centers this year alone. Last year was about $400 billion. So these are just staggering numbers. And in fact, in the most recent gross domestic product growth of about 1.5%, roughly half the growth of the U.S. economy is AI data centers being built.
1: And AI is now being involved in so many things with some of these unique partnerships. Apple's been in the news not only from a price situation, and Microsoft's following along, but also Siri gets a makeover.
2: Right. So Apple has gotten together with Google to enhance Siri, which is the original. So instead of building it themselves, they're using Google. And Apple did raise their prices this week on both computers and phones and all the things they produce that make chips, because the chip prices have gone up so dramatically. It's just a shortage of chips. And so they raised the price, I think it was 30%. And that's one of the reasons why Apple stock fell a lot, is they felt that they're going to lose market share by raising their prices too much.
1: I suppose they gave Microsoft some cover to raise its prices as well, because, again, you could go in and take market share, or you could say, oh, well, if they're going to raise prices, I guess we could do that as well.
2: That's what they did.
1: Yeah.
2: That's what they did. And in fact, I saw a story this week that one of the main contributors to inflation is AI data spending. So itself is creating such demand for so many things that is a factor of significance to the inflation numbers. And those came out this week, 4.3% consumer price index up from 4.2, and the producer price index is still growing at about 6%. And that, of course, is putting pressure on the Federal Reserve to raise rates, not lower rates. We began the year thinking everybody was going to lower rates two or three times, and now the betting is, when are we going to raise rates? So it's, the data center is playing a role in the economy in several ways, in addition to all of the disruption in the technology world.
1: And again, with a new chair of the Fed, we don't have a good track record just yet to see how he might telegraph, as former Chairman Powell did. But I guess at his first news conference, he pretty much said,

0: your credit card debt before, and the debt is bad enough, but when folks can't pay it off, that just puts more pressure on the system.
1: So the latest numbers, about 13% of the credit cards outstanding are delinquent. That's a lot. It used to be like 2 or 3%. It's the very high interest rates. People's incomes are not keeping up with their cost of living, and so they're falling behind on their credit cards. They're falling behind on their car loans as well. If you want a growth business, I guess you should be a repo man, because there are going to be a lot of repo men taking cars back, yes, and mortgage delinquencies. So all of the areas of debt are hurting consumers because they just aren't able to make the payments. Another one is student loans. I think it's about 25% of student loans are either in arrears or delinquency. So this debt is really hurting consumers, making it hard for people to move forward.
0: Stock market was climbing to, again, record highs, now dropping back today. And again, that's seemingly in its own world, thanks to the data centers. What's going on with bonds?
1: Well, interest rates are rising quite sharply. The 10-year Treasury, which is the benchmark, is up over 4.5%. And that's for several reasons. I mean, the potential that the Fed's going to be raising rates is part of it. The inflation numbers we went through is part of it. And also a lot of foreign countries that have been buying U.S. Treasuries for years, for decades, China, Japan, Canada, Europe, are buying either less or actually selling their bonds, partly as a kind of rebuke to the Americans, putting tariffs on them and generally being antagonistic. So those have been the big buyers of bonds, and they're not around as they had been in the past. That's another reason why interest rates are rising, which, of course, feeds into mortgage rates, which are up at about 6.5% to 7% rate. So it does impact people when the long-term Treasury yield rises like that.
0: Well, speaking of mortgages, there was a bipartisan bill on housing. There was even a stage set for the signing ceremony, and the president canceled the signing ceremony. What would the legislation do? How important is that legislation to breaking up some of this logjam?
1: It's very hard to get bipartisan legislation passed, but they did it this time. And President Trump had said he was going to sign it, and everything was going along beautifully, and they were going to have this great ceremony. And like an hour before the ceremony, he said, nope, I'm not going to sign it. I want them to pass the SAVE Act. The SAVE Act is the Voter Identification Act, I guess you might say, that says you have to show voter ID. It's not going to get through Congress. There's a lot of the Democrats are completely against it, and some Republicans are against it, so it's not going to come from Congress. So that killed this housing bill. The housing bill had all kinds of things to help first-time home buyers and make it easy to get mortgages and subsidies. There was a whole, and the housing market really needs help right now. The home sale market has been quite weak because of high mortgage rates and high prices. The rental market prices are going up and people can't afford it there. So the housing market needs more supply, and this would have done that. And because of the SAVE Act, now, it's possible, I guess you could do what's called a pocket veto, right, where they don't do it one way or the other. It can go into effect after, I think it's 60 days, and not the way a pocket veto works, something like that.
0: There is a period of time where the inaction allows it to take place. But
1: right.
0: To me, that was a piece of legislation written by people who are up for election in an election year, right? They
1: right.
0: look at each other and they say, okay, we've got to do something. We're going to get called on the carpet on this.
1: Right.
0: And the person who's not on the ballot is the one who has the ability, I'm not sure that's the phrase, to say, well, no, I'm not on your calendar. And
1: right.
0: I'm sure they were hoping to come back home for Independence Day and campaign on it. And
1: that's right.
0: That did not turn out well.
1: He pulled the rug out from under him, including his own people. Yes.
0: Well, never a dull moment overseas either. 10 Downing Street, new occupant there for the cat.
1: So Keir Starmer, who's been the prime minister, Labour won an overwhelming victory. I think it was in December 2024. For the first time in a long time, Conservatives had run for a long time, and now he's lost confidence in not only the people, but his own Labour Party. And the economy has really been in a mess there, and they're going to bring in a new guy. Now, they're going to have elections relatively soon, and it is possible that Nigel Farage, who is the ultra-right-wing nationalist guy who was

0: behind Brexit could be elected prime minister, because he's got a new party that's not conservative, that's not Labour, that may very well win. Now, it's kind of ironic. Literally 10 years ago to this week, Brexit was passed in England. It took an enormous effort to try to figure out how to... markets, just, I think it's not been good for Europe at all, but they can't go back. They can't join again. They went.
1: No, once they left, hard to get back. All right. Well, it is always a privilege. Let's do this in 2 weeks, sir.
0: World will be different by then than it is now, for sure.
1: Well, country will be a year older, and we'll feel it, I'm afraid.
0: That's right. Well, have a good 4th of July and your 250th sesquicentennial celebration.
1: These long words, I have a hard time with that. Jordan Goodman, thank you so much. As always, sir, take good care.
0: All right. Thank you, Jeff. Appreciate it.
1: Jordan Goodman, America's Money Answers Man, and he joined us on the Newsline. We'll break up in his connection today, so thank you for working your way through that. He'll join us in 2 weeks, as per custom, here on News Talk 1540 KXEL, where Iowa comes to talk. All right, KXEL News Time now is 1027. We've got a few things that I want to do. Now, I want to tell you right now about an event that is tomorrow into Sunday. And that event tomorrow into Sunday is the Amateur Radio Field Day. And this is a global event, ARRL Field Day. This brings together amateur radio operators. We know them as ham radio operators from around the world. And you can learn much more and be a part of this thanks to the folks at CVARC that we've talked to before, the Cedar Valley Amateur Radio Club, and the Collins Amateur Radio Club in Cedar Rapids. Now, they're going to be set up at the northeast corner of C Avenue and Collins Road, which, of course, is Iowa 100 there. And there's a large parking area there near the Collins buildings. Northeast corner of C Avenue and Collins Road, and they're going to start up at 1 o'clock tomorrow afternoon. They'll finish up at noon on Sunday, so it's a 23-hour period, and this is the Amateur Radio Field Day. They're going to set up a number of radio stations with generators and portable equipment, in other words, what they would call emergency style, and they're going to not only test the equipment, so that you can see how it works with regard to communication services and disasters, but it also displays what can be done, and you can be involved. 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And here's the website, w0gq.org. I'll say again, w0gq.org. .com on one of these notes. One says org. I bet it goes to both places. W0GQ.org or .com. And that gives you more information about the event. But just roll down Collins Road. You'll see them there when you get to C Avenue. And it is tomorrow and Sunday. And if you're interested in the whole process here, it's a great family activity as well. And we want to promote that opportunity for you. And again, that is tomorrow into Sunday. KXAL News Time now is 10:30.
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6: We've not seen any change in business travel. If anything, it's an acceleration in March versus February. So businesses are out traveling themselves, trying to generate the revenue they need for the higher cost environment.
5: Southwest Airlines COO Andrew Watterson says business travel is really strong and demand has held up despite higher costs from the impact of the war in Iran. He spoke with Bloomberg on the sidelines of the IATA conference in Brazil, where he explained what's driving demand for business travel.
6: Corporate profits really drive business travel, and corporate profits has held up well, and job growth is also strong, and that drives leisure travel. So the fundamentals of demand generation are strong.
5: There had been speculation that businesses would pull back on first class and business class travel because of surging jet fuel prices. Airlines raised base fares and increased baggage fees. But Watterson says he still hasn't seen a dip in travel. Rather, he says business travel has come back strong from a year ago when there was more uncertainty because of tariffs. Amy Morris, Bloomberg Radio.
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8: The KCRG TV 9 First Alert Forecast. A spotty sprinkle or very light shower this morning, otherwise partly cloudy with a high near 78. Winds are out of the east northeast at 10 to 20. Partly cloudy and comfortable tonight with a low near 56. Winds are out of the east at 5 to 15. Partly cloudy tomorrow with a high near 81. I'm TV9 First Alert Storm Team meteorologist A.J. Rickman on News Talk 1540 KXEL.
1: Yeah, and then it's when it gets really hot and humid. Sunday, the high temperature 90, Monday 93, Tuesday 94, and the overnight lows will be in the low 70s. So with the heat index, it's going to feel like the upper 90s, lower 100s Sunday and Monday. Again, we've gone through it before, but just take precautions if you are out and about. Enjoy today, a little more humid tomorrow, and then the big stuff Sunday and Monday. Right now, TV9 First Alert Pinpoint Doppler Radar, a little bit of rain in southeast Iowa, a little bit of rain in north central and northwest Iowa. A lot of clouds and a few sprinkles other places. It's fair in 64 in Decorah, a few clouds in 73 in Boone, Des Moines overcast, and 71. 71 but mostly cloudy in Vinton, a few clouds, 72 in Monticello. Independence overcast in 67, overcast and 72 in Iowa City. It's fair in 70 in Charles City, overcast in 66 in Clarion, mostly cloudy, 76 in Ames. Marshalltown overcast in 72, overcast in 67 in Mason City. Old Wine fair in 68, fair in 72 in Webster City, also fair in 72 in Newton. Eastern Iowa Airport, east wind at 10. It's mostly cloudy, 70 in the City of Five Seasons. Waterloo Regional Airport, east wind at 7, an overcast sky, and it's 68 degrees now in Waterloo City. Check that, 69. Don't want to cheat us a degree here. 69 with the clouds in Waterloo Cedar Falls. Overnight low was 63. 69, the current temperature, as warm as it's been all day as we make our way into the mid-70s. 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
9: Hello, Americans. I'm Todd Starnes. 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
10: I warn you, when Alexandria Ocasio-Cortez was elected to Congress, she was just the first of what would become a long line of radical progressives. Her election marked a turning point for the Democrat Party. Then came Ilhan Omar, Rashida Tlaib, and Jasmine Crockett. And soon, three Democratic socialists will join their ranks, and their political inclinations make AOC look like a moderate Republican. The three Democratic socialists from New York City represent a massive shift in the Democrat Party. Congressman Randy Fine, the Republican from Florida, tells me the Democrats are no longer the loyal opposition. They are the enemy. He says Americans are about to find out what it's like to live in 1930s Germany, where Jews were hunted and businesses shut down. One of the Democrats literally said she wiped her dirty hands on the American flag, used it like a napkin. Another openly supports Islamic radicals. Elections have consequences. Not to vote is to vote, ladies and gentlemen. Remember that on Election Day. Good day.
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12: 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I'm Dustin Huffman. New World screwworm is still a long way from Iowa, and there's no indication the parasite is moving into the state anytime soon. Even so, livestock officials say producers should understand the risks and remain observant, since monitoring animal movement and recognizing the signs of infestation are important if the pest continues expanding its range. We'll talk with Iowa Ag Secretary Mike Nagg coming up next.
13: Looks like another perfect day to get out there and enjoy the summer.
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12: Although the New World screwworm fly remains a problem for livestock producers in the southern U.S., Iowa Secretary of Agriculture Mike Nagg says it's important to understand what it is, and just as importantly, what it is not.
15: A couple things to think about. One is, this is not, we had screwworm in the United States back mid-last century. It was eradicated the last time in the 1960s. So this is something that, it's not completely new. Now, from a food safety and a consumer standpoint, I would say that there is no food safety issue here. It's not like a foreign animal disease maybe that you and I have talked about in the past, like high path avian influenza, African swine fever. This is something, it's a parasite. This is delivered by flies into wounds. And if those larvae start feeding on that live flesh, that's problematic, obviously, but that can be treated and that animal can recover. So there's no depopulation that's needed here. Like maybe a traditional approach to foreign animal disease. So that's good news because it also says there's no food safety issue here and low human health risk as well. Not that humans can't, because really it's all warm-blooded mammals can be susceptible. But think of it, you've got to have something, a wound that gets eggs laid in it and you know, you don't watch it. That's how these things develop. So for humans to have that issue, not going to be the case. Livestock and pets are really at risk. So from a food safety standpoint, there is no food safety challenge here. Food security, however, may be, because it depends on how big, how widespread this gets.
12: While there is no immediate threat to Iowa livestock, Nagg says the greatest concern is preventing the New World screwworm fly from expanding its range through animal movement. That's why livestock coming from affected areas are subject to multiple layers of oversight before they can be transported.
15: So then from the production side, yes, it's a Texas phenomenon and a Mexico phenomenon today. And there's really two ways that it can move. One is that fly population, again, that these flies that lay the eggs that create the larvae, if that moves north, they can bring this with them, obviously, and infest additional areas. The other way is for animals to move that are infested, and then that creates a population. And so that's what the focus is really on, is, hey, out of those infested zones in Texas, if you're going to import or you're going to bring animals from there to Iowa, they would have to move under a permit. They would have to be viewed by a veterinarian within a few days of before they depart. and they would have to be treated with a parasiticide before moving. Again, these are all layers of protection so that you aren't going to knowingly or unknowingly move an animal that's at risk for bringing it with them. And so that's really what the focus is, and really trying to fight this down where it is with sterile flies and et cetera and restricting movements.
12: NAG says that producers should continue following developments, but there's no reason for alarm in Iowa. He says the focus remains on keeping the screwworm fly contained in the affected areas through livestock movement restrictions, veterinary inspections, and expanded sterile fly production. For more on this story, you can log on to iowaagnet.com. I'm Dustin Huffman.
1: 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And new jobs data is a mixed bag for Iowa. 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
16: This is a Bloomberg Money Minute. As AI disrupts the American workplace, there's a new tool to better understand how.
17: This is about moving the conversation about AI's impact from what we think to what we can measure.
16: ADP Chief Economist Neela Richardson talking about the new Canaries Dashboard launched by her firm and the Stanford Digital Economy Lab.
17: We are able to use the demographics in the ADP payroll data and segment it by career.
16: It's already finding useful trends.
17: Since the rollout of ChatGPT in November 2022, this dashboard shows there's been a 20% decline in early career software developers. But when you look at older workers, no decline at all.
16: That suggests younger workers are getting less of a chance to see their full potential realized. Richardson says the opportunity for employers is to use AI not to replace workers, but to augment work.
17: It is a productivity tool in the sense that it makes work better. It makes problems easier to solve, and therefore you can tackle more problems.
16: Andrew O'Day, Bloomberg Radio.
18: 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Coming up next, the news with Mike Slater.
19: Thank you, Bill. It is Friday, June 26, 2026. Here's what's happening today in America. Temporary means temporary. Second Amendment wins again. Still searching in Venezuela. And Caitlin Clark punched in the neck. It's all coming up. Then Bill's going to be here with your message of the day. But first, the Supreme Court in a 6-3 decision overturned a lower court that blocked a practice that limited the number of people who could apply for asylum each day. Pro-immigration, anti-border activists said this policy created a humanitarian crisis as thousands of people settled in makeshift shelters on the other side of the border, awaiting their turn for days or months. The policy is still in effect, but so few people are coming to and even attempting to cross the border that this administration doesn't really use it. The court also said that the president can end a program known as temporary protected status. Lower courts said the president can't end temporary protected status. Emphasis on the word temporary. Well, the Supreme Court said they are temporary, but now we have 350,000 Haitians, 6,100 Syrians, among others, whose status is now in jeopardy. Haitians were granted 6 months of temporary protected status back in 2010. The Supreme Court also ruled against a Hawaii law. Most states will allow you to carry a gun one way or the other, either concealed or open carry, but there's some places where you can't. Right, so a gun-free zone. Well, Hawaii passed a law that says you can't carry a gun anywhere unless you have express consent from the property owner. So every place is a gun-free zone unless you have express consent for particular places. 6-3 again, the Supreme Court said no. That is a severe restriction on the daily activities of lawful gun owners in violation of the Second Amendment. Venezuelans still searching for survivors beneath multiple collapsed buildings. Two earthquakes, 7.2 and a 7.5. And the way the Richter scale works, that 7.5 earthquake is 2.8 times more energetic than the 7.2. At least 235 people have died. In response to the earthquake, among other actions from our administration, the Treasury Department waived sanctions to allow more relief to make it to the country. Caitlin Clark, the most popular player in the WNBA, was playing a game against the Phoenix team, who everyone, I mean, we all know the name of the Phoenix WNBA team, right? The Mercury, of course. While she was laying on the court on her back, a player on the other team pushed down on her neck with a closed fist and put all of her weight right on Clark's throat. No foul was called on the play. The coach said it was egregious, clearly disrespectful. After the game, the Phoenix Mercury player was suspended for one game and fined $1,000. I'm Mike Slater from the podcast Politics by Faith. The great Bill O'Reilly has your message of the day. Next.
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20: Time now for the O'Reilly Update message of the day. On this Friday, a few weeks ago, I picked up Mao Zedong's Little Red Book. It's a first edition, very hard to get. 1966, printed in China, exported here, and there's a stamp in it by the U.S. Customs Authority saying, yeah, it's okay for you to have it, but we don't endorse the communistic principles of Mao Zedong. Now in the House of Representatives, we are going to have at least 10 communists, probably more, as three very, very left-wing people have just been elected from New York City. Now, most Americans, they hear communists, it doesn't mean much to them. But if you really know what these politicians in Washington, the ones who are elected on the progressive platforms, if you really want to know, they are for seizure of assets. They want your stuff. And they want to take it by force. In New York City, Mayor Mamdani is doing that by regulations. He's making it almost impossible for landlords to buy and maintain apartments. There are so many rules and regulations, so many taxes, so many expenditures. So what's happening is that poor people might get an apartment, but nobody's going to clean it up or fix anything that goes wrong. I'm Bill O'Reilly. I approve the message by writing it. You can reach me, bill@billoreilly.com, bill@billoreilly.com, name and town if you wish to opine. Now let's go to the mail. Sue Messer, Henderson, Nevada. Mr. O, I heard the Obama Library isn't considered a presidential library because they didn't want to follow the guidelines. Sue, that's not true. And if you would tell me where you heard that, I would be very interested. Careful on the social media. I should make a song about it. Careful, careful, careful. David Cash, St. Augustine, Florida. I've read many conflicting stories about the donation of final disposition of the aircraft from Qatar. What are the actual facts? How long will it be Air Force One? Will it be donated to the Trump Library? I don't know. None of that's been made public. Planes in D.C. looks spiffy to me. It is a gift to the United States, so I doubt it's going to wind up in President Trump's hands. Sherry Collins, Richmond, Kentucky. But I'd like you to clarify what using your credit card on the internet means for fraud prevention. 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
20: Now the O'Reilly Update brings you something you might not know. America's 250th birthday, just a week away. Millions will mark the anniversary with fireworks, live music, maybe a few libations. The day honors the signing of our founding document, the Declaration of Independence. Here are a few facts about our farewell message to King George. First, July 4th was not the day the Patriots voted for independence. The Continental Congress actually split from Great Britain on July 2nd, 1776. John Adams was so excited that he wrote to his wife Abigail, predicting that July 2nd would be celebrated by future generations with fireworks, parades, and bonfires. So what happened to July 4th? That was simply the day Congress officially adopted the written text of the Declaration. Second, there is a secret message on the back of that document. While it isn't a hidden treasure map, there is text on the reverse side. Written upside down at the bottom of the parchment is the line, Original Declaration of Independence, dated 4th July, 1776. This was likely added as a label to keep the document rolled up and organized. Third, it spent World War II at Fort Knox. After the attack on Pearl Harbor, government officials worried that Washington, D.C. might be targeted. To protect America's founding documents, the Declaration and the U.S. Constitution were packed into a special container, sealed with lead, shipped via a guarded train to the Fort Knox Federal Depository in Kentucky. They returned safely to the Capitol in 1944. Finally, the youngest and the oldest signers were 44 years apart. Benjamin Franklin was the oldest person to sign, cementing his legendary status at 70 years old. Edward Rutledge, a lawyer from South Carolina, was the youngest signer at just 26 years. Happy 4th of July, or 2nd of July. Back in a moment. Home ownership has been the foundation of the American dream for generations. 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
1: Understanding People. I'm Jeff Stein with today's Iowa Politics Report. The late Art Linkletter had a popular segment long ago on his radio and television programs where children would be asked questions on life topics. The responses often were innocently comedic. It was called Kids Say the Darndest Things. Unfortunately, more and more these days, there's a corollary. People do the darndest things. Witness actions taken in New York City after the Knicks won the NBA title this month. Now, I've never understood rushing to the streets and setting vehicles on fire to celebrate your team winning, but that's apparently customary in these big cities. Well, they had a massive victory parade for the team, as is also customary, and fans of all types showed up, most decked out in the team's familiar orange and blue colors. Apparently, the Department of Sanitation got into the spirit of the thing and had some trash baskets created in the same orange and blue color scheme. They were placed outside on the streets along the parade route. Well, that was too tempting a target for one woman who, dressed head to toe in Knicks gear, decided that would make a nice addition to her home or office. So she literally dumped the trash out of it onto the street and walked away with her new souvenir. Of course, the whole thing was in public and captured on security video. And since she had, let's say, a distinctive look, even without the team clothing, she was quickly identified as an executive handling DEI, of all things, for J.P. Morgan Chase. Once the company saw the video, she became an ex-employee. Once she was identified, she was then charged with littering and impeding sanitation department operations, paying criminal fines of $175. And to top it all off, she didn't even get to keep the can. Now, just in case you have similar ideas, the official outfitter of New York City is now selling replica waste baskets online for $168, conveniently just under the amount of the fine for stealing one. Once again, I truly do not understand people, because people do the darndest things. And that's the Iowa Politics Report for Friday, June 26, on Twitter, Instagram, Getter, Threads, and Truth Social at Iowa Politics. I'm Jeff Stein on News Talk 1540 KXEL.
3: This is a Bloomberg Money Minute. California Governor Gavin Newsom is calling for a federal tax on billionaires after failing to stop the California wealth tax from reaching the November ballot. Newsom argues that taxing billionaires should be done nationally rather than state by state, and also proposed changes to inheritance rules and closing tax loopholes on wealthy people borrowing against their assets. And speaking of wealthy people, Elon Musk first rose to prominence in Silicon Valley by co-founding PayPal. Now he's expanding access to the digital payment venture X Money to a subset of premium users on the X platform. The company said it released the banking tool built inside X to more users in the U.S. X Money is an idea that's been in Musk's pipeline for years. He's always viewed payments as crucial to creating a so-called super app. On Wall Street, chipmakers are getting pummeled by another burst of selling amid concerns over whether vast investments in AI will justify the industry's hefty valuation. The Dow and S&P down 0.1%, the Nasdaq down 0.3%. Erica Herskowitz, Bloomberg Radio.
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4: A new ruling King in the Charlie Kirk case. I'm Lisa Brady, Fox News. The judge in Utah just ruling that a prosecutor did violate a gag order by speaking to reporters about the state's case against accused assassin Tyler Robinson.
5: Judge Graff just found one of the Utah County prosecutors, Chris Ballard, in contempt for violating the court's pretrial publicity order. Now, Tyler Robinson's defense was asking for the death penalty to be removed from the case as punishment, but Judge Graff declined, saying it's grossly disproportionate to the misconduct. Instead, Judge Graff said that this is a civil contempt and the state is going to have to pay fees.
4: Fox's Matt Finn. However, the judge cleared the prosecutor's statements about ballistics evidence that had been publicly questioned by the defense, ruling that those statements to the press were narrowly tailored. A former top U.S. official pleads guilty. John Bolton, who served as national security advisor during the first Trump term before later becoming a vocal critic of the president, admits illegally retaining classified information.
6: He shared more than 1,000 pages of information about his day-to-day activities as the national security advisor, including information related to the national defense, with two individuals who neither had the security clearances nor the need to know that information.
4: U.S. Attorney Kelly Hayes outside a federal court in Maryland, where Bolton pleaded guilty to a single count under a deal that caps any potential prison time at 5 years. He could also face a fine of more than $2 million. President Trump just accusing Iran of a, quote, foolish violation of a ceasefire agreement, posting about yesterday's attack on a cargo ship in the Strait of Hormuz. The president says Iran shot at least four one-way attack drones at ships, one hitting an upper deck of that cargo ship, three others knocked down by the U.S. America is listening to Fox News.
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29: Hello, I'm Jackie Cannon. It's Friday, June 26th. Here's a look at the top stories from your trusted local news source. An overnight fire at a Cedar Rapids bowling alley is under investigation. The fire department says it was called to Cedar Creek Lanes on 6th Street Southwest just before 2 a.m. Firefighters say they dealt with heavy heat inside the building with zero visibility. They had to cut holes in the roof before they could knock down the fire inside. The department says the building has heavy fire and smoke damage. The bowling alley's website says it is closed for the summer. TV9 spoke with a woman whose husband owns the pro shop inside, which was still open. She says this is devastating. Hiawatha will be enforcing no parking restrictions tomorrow ahead of the Freedom Festival parade. Cars will not be parked around the route or in any staging areas. That includes the area around Guthridge Park, where post-parade activities will occur. Any vehicles in those areas after 7 tomorrow morning could be ticketed or towed. People living along the route are asked to move their vehicles to private driveways or nearby side streets. The Freedom Festival is in full swing, and if you're looking for some fun with the family, there are two events that'll get you into the summer spirit. You can see Dog Dogs over a few days. That's where dogs go snout to snout to see who can jump the furthest. Winning dog gets barking rights. Then head on down to the Marion Airport tonight for the drone show. You can find more info on the Freedom Festival website. 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
9: The KCRG TV 9 First Alert Forecast. A spotty sprinkle or very light shower this morning. Otherwise, partly cloudy with a high near 78. Winds are out of the east-northeast at 10 to 20. Partly cloudy and comfortable tonight with a low near 56. Winds are out of the east at 5 to 15. Partly cloudy tomorrow with a high near 81. I'm TV9 First Alert Storm Team meteorologist A.J. Rickman on News Talk 1540 KXEL.
8: This hour, it's 70 degrees. 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

0: What are they going to give to me? I want reparations. I want more. He shouldn't have it. I should have it. I want a government will take it from him and give it to me. And what are you doing? And what are you doing? I'm sorry. I feel like I'm always yelling at you. I'm not yelling. I got to yell at somebody. What are these socialists doing? What are they doing? What are you doing to build the country? Well, I put a black box on my Facebook page. My Instagram, I had that black box up there within 20 minutes. Oh my gosh, did you go all that way to do that? Man, you reached all the way into your pocket, got your phone, and then put a black box up. You are a patriot. Sit down, get a nap in today. I haven't even started because I haven't gotten to the things that really hack me off. We still have the Supreme Court. We have Hawaii. You're on my crap list. We've been on my crap list for a while, Hawaii. Yeah, stuff your aloha garbage. Okay, back in just a minute.
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3: This is a Bloomberg Money Minute. Adidas is using ambush marketing to compete with Nike, including reintroducing a vintage jersey from 1994 to capitalize on demand and nostalgia. The company is driving sales through retro football products and collaborations with celebrities and fashion designers. Adidas and Nike are trying to diversify their product lines beyond just selling football jerseys and balls and are using the World Cup to blend football and fashion as a core marketing strategy. Prediction market giant Kalshi is set to gain more prominence at the World Cup. Kalshi expected to announce today that it's become an official partner of FIFA. Investors valued the company at $22 billion last month, up more than fourfold since October. Rival platform Polymarket tells CNBC that its annualized revenues are now well worth north of $1 billion. The valuation comes just 6 weeks after the company lifted the waitlist for access to its U.S. exchange. On Wall Street, stocks are higher. The Dow, NASDAQ, and S&P are all up around a third of a percent. Erica Herskowitz, Bloomberg Radio.
4: This is the Iowa Business Report Friday edition, presented by Iowa History Journal. The May-June issue features a cover story on America 250 in Iowa. 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U.S. Senator Joni Ernst is holding her fourth annual Entrepreneur Expo on the Iowa State University campus on Tuesday. She told me how the free event came to be.
5: I chair the Senate Small Business Committee, and in that capacity, you know, I'm just so thrilled to be able to give Iowans the chance to sell to America's largest consumer, and that is our federal government. And this year's event will be spotlighting the role that Iowans can play in supporting the nation's defense industrial base and how we can strengthen U.S. national security. And we will have hundreds of Iowans coming out for this event and about 40 federal agencies, departments, and state entities. We had about that number last year. We anticipate the same this year. And I look forward to welcoming all those folks again at the Entrepreneur Expo. Again, for small business owners, for entrepreneurs, we want to put them in touch with the folks that are buying services and products that are within the federal government. So come on out, make those contacts.
4: For more information or to register, go to ernst.senate.gov/expo. The Iowa Business Report is presented today by Iowa History Journal. 6 issues a year filled with stories of Iowa's amazing past. More at iowahistoryjournal.com. I'm Jeff Stein for the Iowa Business Report.
6: 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I'm Dustin Huffman. 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ADM Burlington, 13 cents under on corn, $4 even. Soybeans, 28 cents under, $10.92. Cargill and Eddyville, a nickel under on corn. Cash bid there, $4.08. New Co-op Algona, 25 cents under on corn, $3.88. Soybeans, 33 cents under at $10.87 for the cash price. Ag State Sheldon, 8 cents under on corn, $4.05. Soybeans, 35 cents under, $10.85. Ag State Elta, 24 cents under on corn, the cash price, $3.89. Soybeans, 30 cents under at $10.90. Cargill Cedar Rapids, 2 cents under on corn, $4.11 for the cash price. Soybeans, even at $11.20. Five Star Co-op Nashua, 22 cents under on corn, $3.91. Soybeans, 30 cents under at $10.90. At Lincoln Way Energy Nevada, they're 24 cents under on corn, cash price $3.89. ADM Des Moines, a nickel under on soybeans, the cash bid there $11.15. New Co-op Red Oak, 16 cents under on corn, $3.97. Soybeans, 33 cents under, $10.87. Mid-Iowa Cooperative Green Mountain, 40 cents under on corn, $3.73 for the cash bid. Soybeans, 60 cents under at $10.60. New Co-op Sheraton, 20 cents under on corn, $3.93. Soybeans, 33 cents under, cash price $10.87. Walk-On Feed Ranch, there are 40 cents under on corn, $3.73. Soybeans, 57 cents under, $10.63. New Co-op Glidden, they are 21 cents under on corn, cash bid $3.92. Soybeans, 33 cents under, $10.87. Innovative Ag Farley, 37 cents under on corn, $3.76. Soybeans, 49 cents under, the cash price there, $10.71. Cargill Muscatine, 14 cents under on corn, $3.99. Soybeans, 25 cents under, $10.95. And they'll be closed next Friday, July 3rd. Cash, corn, and soybean bids subject to change without notice. 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With the Basis Matters Report, I'm Dustin Huffman.
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7: The KCRG TV9 First Alert Forecast. A spotty sprinkle or very light shower this morning, otherwise partly cloudy with a high near 78. Winds are out of the east-northeast at 10 to 20. Partly cloudy and comfortable tonight with a low near 56. Winds are out of the east at 5 to 15. Partly cloudy tomorrow with a high near 81. I'm TV9 First Alert Storm Team meteorologist A.J. Rickman on News Talk 1540 KXEL.
4: This hour, it's 70 degrees from News Talk 1540 KXEL.
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0: the unions merge. More from the Iowa Almanac in a moment.
1: Iowa sports, football, wrestling, hockey. Today, many Iowa cities enjoy the sport. More than 90 years ago, one of Iowa's first hockey teams was started by a group of World War I veterans raising money for their comrades who had fallen on hard times. 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
0: We often hear of disputes between labor unions and employers, but fighting between unions has also been common over time. The American Federation of Labor was formed in Ohio in 1886 under the leadership of Samuel Gompers. The AFL was founded and dominated by craft unions, especially in the building trades. That led to conflict in the 1920s and 1930s with various industrial unions affiliated with the AFL, including the United Mine Workers, led by Iowa native John L. Lewis. In 1935, a committee of these unions was formed as a segment within the AFL. The final blow toward separation, though, was a literal one. Lewis and the president of the Carpenters Union came to blows on the floor of the 1935 AFL convention. By 1938, that committee separated into its own union federation, the Congress of Industrial Organizations, or CIO. Iowa's Lewis was its first leader. The Depression era led to not only growth in the labor movement, but bitter fights between the AFL and CIO. The relationship did become more cooperative during World War II, and by the 1950s, the two groups combined to form the AFL-CIO. Union chapters in Iowa became the third state to approve the merger on June 26, 1956. Iowa's union history is well documented thanks to the Iowa Labor History Oral Project, ILHOP. It is the largest and longest-running labor-focused oral history project in the world. The project is now directed by the University of Iowa Labor Center and boasts more than 1,000 streaming audio files and interview transcripts available for review. And when the AFL and CIO merged to create the longest-lasting and most influential labor federation in the country, Iowa was one of the leaders, approving the new AFL-CIO plan on this date in 1956. And that's Iowa Almanac for June 26th. There's more online at iowaalmanac.com. I'm Jeff Stein on News Talk 1540 KXEL.
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to apply. Well, Ricky just sent me something from X that made me feel good until I read the last line. Listen, I asked DHS General Counsel if DHS is going to allow a grace period for the 300,000 Haitians who are having their TPS terminated to leave the country, or will arrest and deportations begin immediately. He said, quote, it's closing time. They don't have to go home, but they can't stay. He urged Haitians, here comes, he urged the Haitians to use the CBP Home app to take advantage of the $2,600 payment to self-deport instead of being subjected to ICE arrest and detention. Now, I know why they're doing that, because it's cheaper to give them the money to go away than it is to detain and arrest and everything else. But I can't believe that you paid for the freaking hotels, their foods, their medical care, everything else, and now we're paying them to leave. You know who I'd like to have pay for this? Catholic Charities. Catholic Charities, you did more to bring more illegals into this country, I think, than anybody else. Catholic Charities, we should be go pounding on your door. I want relief as a taxpayer. Lutheran Immigration Services, HIAS, another one. The International Rescue Committee, that's another one. Red Cross, you're another big one. We should be knocking on your door and saying, pay up. You brought these people in. Why is the taxpayer on the hook yet again for this? By the way, if you're sending a dime to Catholic Charities, you should reconsider that. If you're sending a dime to the Red Cross, you should reconsider that. I don't know why I'm paying for it again. Why are you paying for it? Why are you paying for it again? You just paid for their health care. You paid for their food. You paid for their hotels. Literally, their hotels. You've paid for all the crime and all that expense. Why are you on the hook paying for the... And I understand why the government's doing it. It's cheaper to do it this way, but it pisses me off. It's Friday. Back in a minute.

0: 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In October of 1985, President Ronald Reagan delivered these remarks about America's commitment to stand with Israel.
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4: This is a Bloomberg Money Minute. Oracle stock is slightly lower following a report that OpenAI is considering delaying its initial public offering until next year. OpenAI agreed to spend a reported $300 billion on cloud computing services with Oracle over multiple years, which is a significant part of Oracle's remaining performance obligations. Oracle stock is down 22% year-to-date and off 55% from a high last September, despite reporting fiscal fourth-quarter results ahead of expectations. Meanwhile, the world's leading memory chip makers are reportedly set to unveil a huge AI spending push. South Korean media reports say that Samsung and SK Hynix are gearing up to announce hundreds of billions of dollars worth of new investments on Monday. Samsung and SK Hynix are South Korea's two most valuable companies. On Wall Street, stocks are whipsawing as dip buyers step in after a tumultuous week for chip makers. All three major averages are ahead 0.2%. Erica Herskowitz, Bloomberg Radio.
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6: This is a Fox News alert, a wildfire mistrial. I'm Lisa Brady. A federal judge in Los Angeles just declaring a mistrial in the case against a man accused of starting what would later become the deadly Palisades wildfire in L.A. The jury deadlocked yesterday.
7: This morning, the judge spoke to each of the individual jurors. She found out that 10 wanted to vote not guilty, 2 wanted to go guilty, and they were unwilling to move on the arson charge and starting this fire that destroyed all this property.
6: Fox's William Lajeunesse. The defense argued there was no physical evidence and that fireworks sparked a New Year's Eve fire that wasn't fully doused and days later resurfaced as the Palisades Inferno, fanned by gusty winds. Prosecutors said the suspect's digital records suggests he hates the rich, glorifies fire, and was the only person near the original fire's location. Federal prosecutors just confirming they plan to retry him. President Trump calls it a foolish violation and opposed accusing Iran of violating a ceasefire agreement by launching 4 attack drones in the Strait of Hormuz yesterday, one damaging a cargo ship, 3 others knocked down by the U.S. For now, a 60-day window remains open to work on a peace deal. A former Trump official turned critic of the president admits mishandling classified information.
8: Former National Security Advisor John Bolton pleaded guilty to a single count of illegally holding on to classified information as part of a plea deal with federal prosecutors. He is set to be sentenced on October 28th and could face as much as 5 years in prison. Though the agreement agreement with the Justice Department may help avoid any jail time. Bolton was charged last year with 18 counts of retaining and disseminating classified information, including journal notes he shared with family members as he wrote a memoir.
6: Fox's Jared Halpern just getting word of another arrest in connection with a plot to attack a UFC White House event earlier this month. A 20-year-old Chicago man, the eighth suspect, facing charges. 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
15: Hello, I'm Jackie Cannon. It's Friday, June 26th. Here's a look at the top stories from your trusted local news source. An overnight fire at a Cedar Rapids bowling alley is under investigation. The fire department says it was called to Cedar Creek Lanes on 6th Street Southwest just before 2 a.m. Firefighters say they dealt with heavy heat inside the building with zero visibility. They had to cut holes in the roof before they could knock down the fire inside. The department says the building has heavy fire and smoke damage. The bowling alley's website says it is closed for the summer. TV9 spoke with a woman whose husband owns the pro shop inside, which was still open. She says this is devastating. Hiawatha will be enforcing no parking restrictions tomorrow ahead of the Freedom Festival parade. Cars will not be parked around the route or in any staging areas. That includes the area around Guthridge Park, where post-parade activities will occur. Any vehicles in those areas after 7 tomorrow morning could be ticketed or towed. People living along the route are asked to move their vehicles to private driveways or nearby side streets. The Freedom Festival is in full swing, and if you're looking for some fun with the family, there are two events that'll get you into the summer spirit. You can see Dog Dogs over a few days. That's where dogs go snout to snout to see who can jump the furthest. Winning dog gets barking rights. Then head on down to the Marion Airport tonight for the drone show. You can find more info on the Freedom Festival website. 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
19: The KCRG TV9 First Alert Forecast. A passing sprinkle this afternoon, otherwise partly cloudy, with a high near 78. Winds are out of the east-northeast at 10 to 20. Partly cloudy tonight with a low near 56, and winds out of the east at 5 to 15. Tomorrow, partly cloudy with a high near 81. I'm TV9 First Alert Storm Team meteorologist A.J. Rickman on News Talk 1540 KXEL.
20: This hour, it's 70 degrees from News Talk 1540 KXEL.
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Can we get the promo ready for the cut from The American Story, episode 12? Tomorrow, don't miss the next episode of the American Story podcast series. It's episode 12, The War of 1812, From Ashes to Anthem. It's an amazing story. Here's a cut of it. The Declaration of Independence, the Constitution, treaties, letters in George Washington's handwriting. These are the original copies, the document DNA of America. Pleasanton meticulously tucks them into bags. There is no margin for error here. There can be zero snags or tears. Yet the clock is ticking. Rumors of redcoats swarm the streets. The bags are quickly loaded onto a makeshift convoy of wagons. Pleasanton leads the charge, escorting them across the Potomac at dusk. They rumble into a grist mill on the Virginia side of Chain Bridge, wheels grinding over rough roads. They unload the bags, and they're about to stash them when Pleasanton learns there is a cannon foundry nearby. He knows it could be a prime target for the British. Too risky. He rallies locals and secures more wagons from nearby farms. They reload the precious cargo and push on. The wagons roll another 30 miles west through the darkness. Finally, they spot their new destination. A deserted mansion near Leesburg, Virginia. Inside, down in the basement, is an empty brick vault. As Pleasanton and others rush the documents into the vault, every noise turns their head. Every rustle in the woods could be an enemy scout. The linen bags are stacked inside the brick chamber. Pleasanton.

0: One of the things I love about Christianity is that it's never been a faith that stops at feeling. It's a faith that requires you to do. 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
1: This is a Bloomberg Money Minute. Adidas is using ambush marketing to compete with Nike, including reintroducing a vintage jersey from 1994 to capitalize on demand and nostalgia. The company is driving sales through retro football products and collaborations with celebrities and fashion designers. Adidas and Nike are trying to diversify their product lines beyond just selling football jerseys and balls and are using the World Cup to blend football and fashion as a core marketing strategy. Prediction market giant Kalshi is set to gain more prominence at the World Cup. Kalshi expected to announce today that it's become an official partner of FIFA. Investors valued the company at $22 billion last month, up more than fourfold since October. Rival platform Polymarket tells CNBC that its annualized revenues are now well worth north of $1 billion. The valuation comes just 6 weeks after the company lifted the waitlist for access to its U.S. exchange. On Wall Street, stocks are higher. The Dow, NASDAQ, and S&P are all up around 0.3%. Erica Herskowitz, Bloomberg Radio.
2: This is the Midday Market Report for Friday on the Iowa Agribusiness Radio Network. I'm Mark Magnuson. Joined today by Lori Carter of Comstock at the Midday Market Discussion. Lori, we have a lot going on in the ag marketplace coming up next week at the start of the week. What's happening in the trade today?
3: At the moment, we are fairly weak on the grains, but also quite a ways off the bottom on most everything. So we have Kansas City wheat, July down 7, the other contract months down 8 to 8.5, Chicago wheat down 9.25 on July, 7.5 to 8.5 on the rest. Corn is up a penny on Old Crop and up 1.75 on December after starting out lower this morning. Soybeans are down 1.5 on Old Crop and up 0.25 on the new crop.
2: So today, Lori, in your opinion, is everyone getting their positions in line for the start of next week with, of course, First Notice Day and then the big reports on the 30th?
3: Yes, all of that coming into play. And the other thing is also July option expiration today. So option expiration and then First Notice Day just a day after and then the report.
2: That was Lori Carter with Comstock. We will have a check of the numbers next.
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2: July corn up a penny at 4.15¾. July soybeans down 2 cents at 11.25½. July soybean meal down $1.90 at 306.30. July

0: Soybean oil down 8 cents at $70.33. Chicago wheat down 9 1/4 at $5.81 3/4. Minneapolis wheat at $5.79 down 8 cents. Kansas City hard red wheat at $6.13 3/4 down 6 3/4. On the Merck, August live cattle at $2.46.30 down 93. August feeder cattle at $3.69.20 down $4.10. July lean hogs up 25 cents at $92.95. Class 3 milk down a penny at $15.70. This has been a check of the Midday Markets on the Iowa Agribusiness Radio Network.
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2: I lost count of how many foster homes I lived in. 20, maybe more. Each time, a new room, a new bed, a new routine with a new family. But never a space that really felt like mine. Eventually, I didn't even bother unpacking because moving again was never an if. It was always a when.
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12: 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Skechers getting a big assist from the Knicks' success.
13: What did Skechers elite athlete OG Anunoby do in Skechers high-performance basketball sneakers?
12: With OG wearing the brand's shoes in a huge comeback win in Game 4 of the NBA Finals, giving Skechers bragging rights like this.
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12: Talk about how timing is everything. Lily Meyer, reporter for Bloomberg News, calls the exposure a circus shot for Skechers, which just introduced its first line of technical basketball shoes a few years ago.
14: To have an NBA player wearing your shoe is big, but then to have an NBA player who has this unbelievable moment wearing your shoe is a really good moment for the brand.
12: And this could be Skechers' moment to boost market share from its current less than 6%. Skechers also says watch for OG to get his own signature sneaker. The brand also has a new partnership with the rapidly growing WNBA. Denise Pellegrini, Bloomberg Radio.
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15: The KCRG TV9 First Alert Forecast. A passing sprinkle this afternoon, otherwise partly cloudy, with a high near 78. Winds are out of the east-northeast at 10 to 20. Partly cloudy tonight with a low near 56, and winds out of the east at 5 to 15. Tomorrow, partly cloudy with a high near 81. I'm TV9 First Alert Storm Team meteorologist A.J. Rickman on News Talk 1540 KXEL.
1: This hour, it's 70 degrees from News Talk 1540 KXEL.
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3: This is a Bloomberg Money Minute. Several robotics projects are in development at Disney, part of the company's 10-year plan to invest $60 billion in its parks and resorts. Among the projects, creating dolphin-like robots and Star Wars-themed food carts with hovering droid-like robots. Disney's goal is to use technology to create more immersive storytelling experiences with a focus on developing robots that can convey emotion and interact with guests in a new way. U.S. airlines are offering fewer seats over the July 4th holiday, signaling a more selective approach as they focus on profitability. Scheduled seats between June 27th and July 4th are down slightly from a year ago, with domestic capacity falling 2% and international seats declining 2.1%. The data reinforces a broader shift in the industry, with airlines emphasizing premium demand and trimming flying to protect fares. On Wall Street, stocks are slightly higher, with all three major averages ahead, just around a tenth of a percent. Erica Herskowitz, Bloomberg Radio.
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5: Is deadlocked on Lisa Brady, Fox News. So a judge in L.A. declares a mistrial in the federal arson case against Jonathan Rinderknecht, the man accused of starting a New Year's Eve fire that days later grew into the devastating Palisades wildfire. This juror just telling reporters the way some evidence was presented was misleading, including surveillance camera footage.
6: I didn't realize that that camera was like still shots. I thought it was a video. So that really like changed my decision, because how can you, when you have gaps of time, know what happened in between that time is impossible.
5: 10 jurors wanted to acquit. 2 said guilty. The defense blamed fireworks and pointed to a lack of physical evidence. Prosecutors argued the suspect's digital footprint, including fire-related searches, were enough for a conviction. They plan to retry him. Just getting word that Wednesday's double earthquakes in Venezuela are now blamed for more than 900 deaths, with more than 3,000 injured, confirmed by the National Assembly president as search and rescue efforts continue. Also just getting reports of a new ransom note in the search for Nancy Guthrie, claiming to have video from possibly the last day of her life with the main kidnapper.
7: He also says that he has names, addresses, phone numbers of the kidnappers. He says that if he gets a Bitcoin, he will deliver, as he puts it, on a silver platter.
5: That's TMZ's Harvey Levin in a video TMZ posted after receiving the note in an email.
8: TMZ believes they have gotten emails from this person before, citing a Bitcoin address matching a previous email, which has not been reported publicly.
5: Fox's Natalie Chuck. TMZ says the new email has been turned over to the FBI. Secretary of State Marco Rubio just announcing a framework agreement between Israel and Lebanon, where Israel keeps fighting Iran-backed Hezbollah. Iran wants a full Israeli withdrawal. 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
15: Hello, I'm Jackie Cannon. It's Friday, June 26th. Here's a look at the top stories from your trusted local news source. An overnight fire at a Cedar Rapids bowling alley is under investigation. The fire department says it was called to Cedar Creek Lanes on 6th Street Southwest just before 2 a.m. Firefighters say they dealt with heavy heat inside the building with zero visibility. They had to cut holes in the roof before they could knock down the fire inside. The department says the building has heavy fire and smoke damage. The bowling alley's website says it is closed for the summer. TV9 spoke with a woman whose husband owns the pro shop inside, which was still open. She says this is devastating. Hiawatha will be enforcing no parking restrictions tomorrow ahead of the Freedom Festival parade. Cars will not be parked around the route or in any staging areas. That includes the area around Guthridge Park, where post-parade activities will occur. Any vehicles in those areas after 7 tomorrow morning could be ticketed or towed. People living along the route are asked to move their vehicles to private driveways or nearby side streets. The Freedom Festival is in full swing, and if you're looking for some fun with the family, there are two events that'll get you into the summer spirit. You can see Dock Dogs over a few days. That's where dogs go snout to snout to see who can jump the furthest. Winning dog gets barking rights. Then head on down to the Marion Airport tonight for the drone show. You can find more info on the Freedom Festival website. 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
18: The KCRG TV9 First Alert Forecast. A passing sprinkle this afternoon, otherwise partly cloudy, with a high near 78. Winds are out of the east-northeast at 10 to 20. Partly cloudy tonight with a low near 56, and winds out of the east at 5 to 15. Tomorrow, partly cloudy, with a high near 81. I'm TV9 First Alert Storm Team Meteorologist A.J. Rickman on News Talk 1540 KXEL.
19: Currently it's 71 degrees on the Voice of Eastern Iowa.
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0: You know, when people are afraid, they stop thinking about, you know, what could go right and start imagining everything that could go wrong. 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Are we ready? 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
2: 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OpenAI is rolling out a preview version of a new, more capable artificial intelligence model to select partners before making it more widely available in the coming weeks. Its GPT 5.6 model series got the green light from the Trump administration after ordering rival Anthropic to suspend its version last week due to national security concerns. U.S. stocks are edging higher to end a chaotic week on Wall Street amid intense volatility and high-profile tech names over AI. Oil's holding steady at $69 a barrel. A big win for Boeing today. The plane maker has secured an order from China Southern Airlines valued at just over $3.6 billion. And Cauchy is about to hit one of the biggest athletic stages in the world by partnering with FIFA for the World Cup. The prediction markets betting the Soccer Association will help bolster wagers as it works towards an IPO. Investors valued the company at $22 billion last month, up more than fourfold since October. Monica Ricks, Bloomberg Radio.
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3: The IRS likes to disallow deductions for multi-generational operations that show continuous losses, especially if the owner has significant outside income. In a recent case, the taxpayer reported over $2 million in ranching losses against virtually no gross receipts over a five-year period while pulling in substantial income from oil and gas royalties. To the IRS, it looked like a classic tax shelter. However, the tax court ruled in the rancher's favor, establishing that an actual and honest profit objective can exist, even with staggering losses. The court's decision turned on the fact that the ranch kept meticulous records, even though it lacked a formal written business plan. Also, the taxpayer's background in animal science and active tracking of fluctuating cattle markets proved he wasn't a mere hobbyist. Importantly, the tax court accepted that the heavy losses were part of a necessary startup phase to restore a degraded ranch, compounded by unforeseeable weather and pandemic disruptions. The takeaway is clear. Don't let continuous losses scare you into assuming you failed a hobby loss test. If you treat your farm like a business, keep good records, and actively manage through setbacks, the law just might be on your side. This has been the Agricultural Law and Tax Report. I'm Roger McOwen.
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6: This is Carol Platt-Liebel for townhall.com. As Americans celebrate our nation's 250th birthday, we've received a special and quite unexpected gift, a spontaneous outpouring of affection from the rest of the world. Visitors from across the globe are attending World Cup matches here, and many are posting videos expressing their delight with what they're finding and what we so often take for granted. Our safe streets and parks, our barbecue, ranch dressing, the wonders of Longhorn Steakhouse, unlimited refills, but above all, the kindness and friendliness of the American people. Too often, tourists fly into New York or Los Angeles and assume they've seen America. Now they're discovering America's heartland and the enormous heart of its generous, welcoming people. At 250 years old, America is still inspiring admiration, gratitude, and affection around the world. I'm Carol.
7: This is a Bloomberg Money Minute. Time to honor the dads out there. The National Retail Federation says that this year, Father's Day-related spending is expected to hit a new record of nearly $28 billion.
8: It's very clear to us that, you know, consumers are making sure that they are able to spend on loved ones at these special moments, even if they have to cut back in other areas.
7: Mark Matthews is the chief economist at the NRF, which predicts consumers will spend nearly $227 each on Father's Day,
8: up from $199 last year.
7: The NRF, along with Prosper Insights and Analytics, found that just over three quarters of consumers plan to celebrate the holiday.
8: 45% of them are planning to buy a gift for a father or a stepfather. And the second highest category is people buying for a husband, 25%.
7: Greeting cards were the most popular Father's Day gift, followed by clothing, special outings, and gift cards. 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
10: The KCRG TV9 First Alert Forecast. A passing sprinkle this afternoon, otherwise partly cloudy, with a high near 78. Winds are out of the east-northeast at 10 to 20. Partly cloudy tonight with a low near 56, and winds out of the east at 5 to 15. Tomorrow, partly cloudy, with a high near 81. I'm TV9 First Alert Storm Team meteorologist A.J. Rickman on News Talk 1540 KXEL.
11: We have 74 degrees now on News Talk 1540 KXEL.
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0: Dating profiles are where good personalities go to die. Everyone loves hiking. 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Everyone has a work hard, play harder mentality. It sounds robotic, and that's the problem. I'm Kim Komando for The Current. 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Nobody cares that you love long walks and great conversations. 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Things that make you sound like an actual person. 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Cupid called. 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And now more than ever, you need to be tech smart. 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
3: 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Inflation is no fun, no matter how old you are.
4: 9 quid for 2.
5: Yeah, 9 quid. That is going to get nowhere.
3: Remember the viral video of those English girls griping about the prices at their ice cream van? That was 2 years ago, and it's only gotten worse.
6: The average cost of an ice cream cone has gone from around like $4 or $5 a scoop back in 2019 to more like $6 a scoop.
3: Bloomberg Businessweek's Stacey Vanek-Smith says it's almost to the point that ice cream's a mini luxury item. And food writer Dina Shanker says some brands like Van Leeuwen and New York and Jenny's Splendid Ice Creams are leaning in.
7: They're very committed to using like the best cocoa powder and the best buttermilk fat or whatever it is.
3: And Vanek-Smith says many consumers are still willing to scream for top shelf ice cream.
6: So many things are getting out of reach that people want a luxury they can afford.
3: Nathan Hager, Bloomberg Radio.
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10: The Small Business and Transportation Coalition is asking a federal court to decertify the commercial driver's licensing programs of New York and California, arguing that their training and licensing policies were non-compliant with federal standards. Supporters believe a ruling could create more consistent requirements for drivers and carriers operating across state lines. Opponents warn that states have traditionally exercised flexibility when addressing local transportation concerns and safety priorities. FreightWaves reports that legal experts expect appeals regardless of the outcome because nationwide trucking remains essential to the American freight transportation system. I'm Ken Chester.

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2: This is a Bloomberg Money Minute. Stocks are mixed but lower as we start to wrap up a rocky week on Wall Street amid a tech sell-off and more uncertainty in the Middle East. But oil prices are holding steady at $69 a barrel today, even though we're on track for a fourth straight weekly decline. President Trump has threatened to impose 100% tariffs on goods imported from countries that impose digital services taxes, which he says will supersede any existing deals. Trump argues these taxes could affect large U.S. tech companies. Meantime, Apple's first-ever touchscreen laptop will be out later this year or early next year. The company says they'll rely on high-end M5 chips and sport an updated industrial design. And for the third time in just over a year, Microsoft is raising Xbox prices. Starting August 1st, the gaming console will cost $100 more for models with 512 gigabytes of storage and $150 more for a terabyte version. It's all part of a component shortage that's driving up costs of consumer tech products. Monica Ricks, Bloomberg Radio.
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4: Step toward peace. I'm Lisa Brady, Fox News. That's how Secretary of State Marco Rubio is describing a new trilateral agreement between the U.S., Israel, and Lebanon. It's a framework deal after talks in Washington and months of conflict between Israel and Iran-backed Hezbollah militants in Lebanon.
5: The people of Lebanon have suffered tremendously now for decades as a result of outside interference in their affairs, of countries trying to use the country as a launch pad for attacks. And this is not what the people of Lebanon want, and that's not what they deserve.
4: Iran has been pushing for a full Israeli withdrawal from Lebanon while testing its own ceasefire deal with the U.S. President Trump says Iran did violate that ceasefire with a drone attack that hit a cargo ship in the Strait of Hormuz, as he defends the memorandum of understanding that launched 60 days of talks and the decision to attack Iran in February.
6: So we got to stop them from having a nuclear weapon, because you want to see problems? Let a crazy country have a nuclear weapon. You'll see problems like you've never seen before.
4: Despite the conflict's ripple effects, the president just telling a Faith and Freedom Coalition event his second-term economy will be better than the first. Former National Security Advisor turned Trump critic John Bolton pleads guilty to illegally retaining classified material. He could still face up to 5 years in prison under a plea deal that also caps a possible fine at more than $2 million. Bolton had been charged with multiple counts of retaining and disseminating hiding classified information, including journal notes shared with family members as he wrote a memoir. A judge just ordering the man accused of starting a fire that became the Palisades fire in L.A. to remain in custody until an October retrial. This after a mistrial was declared with jurors deadlocked, one of them telling reporters,
7: "I'm not saying I don't think there was enough evidence to say he started the first fire."
4: But even if he had, she argues others' negligence contributed to the Palisades fire. 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
14: Hello, I'm Jackie Cannon. It's Friday, June 26th. Here's a look at the top stories from your trusted local news source. An overnight fire at a Cedar Rapids bowling alley is under investigation. The fire department says it was called to Cedar Creek Lanes on 6th Street Southwest just before 2 a.m. Firefighters say they dealt with heavy heat inside the building with zero visibility. They had to cut holes in the roof before they could knock down the fire inside. The department says the building has heavy fire and smoke damage. The bowling alley's website says it is closed for the summer. TV9 spoke with a woman whose husband owns the pro shop inside, which was still open. She says this is devastating. Hiawatha will be enforcing no parking restrictions tomorrow ahead of the Freedom Festival parade. Cars will not be parked around the route or in any staging areas. That includes the area around Guthridge Park, where post-parade activities will occur. Any vehicles in those areas after 7 tomorrow morning could be ticketed or towed. People living along the route are asked to move their vehicles to private driveways or nearby side streets. The Freedom Festival is in full swing, and if you're looking for some fun with the family, there are two events that'll get you into the summer spirit. You can see Dock Dogs over a few days. That's where dogs go snout to snout to see who can jump the furthest. Winning dog gets barking rights. Then head on down to the Marion Airport tonight for the drone show. 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
1: The data tones you've just heard are used in the emergency alert system. This concludes testing under the EAS. KXEL serves the Waterloo, Cedar Falls operational area.
2: The KCRG TV9 First Alert Forecast. A passing sprinkle this afternoon, otherwise partly cloudy, with a high near 78. Winds are out of the east-northeast at 10 to 20. Partly cloudy tonight with a low near 56, and winds out of the east at 5 to 15. Tomorrow, partly cloudy with a high near 81. I'm TV9 First Alert Storm Team meteorologist A.J. Rickman on News Talk 1540 KXEL.
3: Currently, it's 76 degrees on the Voice of Eastern Iowa.

0: This is a Bloomberg Business of Sports report. Blue Owl Capital is said to be in advanced talks to buy a minority stake of the NBA's Cleveland Cavaliers through its Dyal Home Court Partners Fund. There's word the size of the stake is expected to be between 5% and 10%. Sportico values the team at $3.95 billion. Cavs owner Dan Gilbert reportedly has been looking to sell as much as 15% of the franchise. The NFL Players Association and a former senior attorney have partially settled her lawsuit. Heather McPhee alleged the union and its executives retaliated against her for instituting an investigation into its relationship with licensing firm One Team Partners. Wimbledon's free-to-air future on the BBC has been secured at least until 2033 after an extended broadcast deal between the All England Club and the broadcaster. The agreement ensures the tennis tournament remains accessible to UK audiences. With a Bloomberg Business of Sports report, I'm Michael Barr.
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5: Puedo rastrear a miembros de mi familia que sirvieron desde la Primera Guerra Mundial hasta hoy. 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Mi familia decidió compartir sus historias con el Proyecto de Historia de los Veteranos de la Biblioteca del Congreso. 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
7: We've not seen any change in business travel. If anything, it's an acceleration in March versus February. So businesses are out traveling themselves, trying to generate the revenue they need for the higher cost environment.
6: Southwest Airlines COO Andrew Watterson says business travel is really strong and demand has held up despite higher costs from the impact of the war in Iran. He spoke with Bloomberg on the sidelines of the IATA conference in Brazil, where he explained what's driving demand for business travel.
7: Corporate profits really drive business travel, and corporate profits has held up well, and job growth is also strong, and that drives leisure travel. So the fundamentals of demand generation are strong.
6: There had been speculation that businesses would pull back on first class and business class travel because of surging jet fuel prices. Airlines raised base fares and increased baggage fees. But Watterson says he still hasn't seen a dip in travel. Rather, he says business travel has come back strong from a year ago when there was more uncertainty because of tariffs. Amy Morris, Bloomberg Radio.
8: Robert Livinger, insurance agent.

0: staffers. And this one bothers me because, you know what, it's a little close to home. One of them actually used to work for me. Now, I haven't been in Congress in like 9 years, so I, you know, it's not like I'm their father or that I have any sway with them. But it bothers me that I had people that worked for the Oversight Committee, and guess what? Now, they're going out and using those legal credentials to do what? Represent the Clintons. Really? All those things, all those meetings, all those private discussions, because we were on the Republican side of the aisle fighting for things, and you're going to take all that knowledge and somebody's going to pay you enough dollars that you're going to sacrifice all that to go work for the Clintons? And then it happened again recently with Bill Gates. Really? You're going to just take the money instead of actually saying, no, look, it's a team sport. Sorry, folks. And if you don't have the principle enough to say, look, I'm going to fight for one side or the other, it's not as if you're taking a neutral position here, just saying, hey, look, I'm just being an attorney. I can argue both sides of the case. You know, that's usually what you hear. Oh, no. The idea that they are going to breach what I believe is the ethics of being able to serve as a staffer, the honor of being able to serve in committees, and then you use that those talents, that skill set, that knowledge, and put it up for sale, and then just promote your business? I'm sorry, folks, but that is absolutely, totally wrong. It needs to be called out, and I hope there are more stories that are written about it. There's a lot more to come when Sean Hannity continues. Stay with us. We'll be right back.
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3: This is a Bloomberg Money Minute. The U.S. consumer is feeling a little bit better this month thanks to lower gas prices that are providing some much-needed relief for Americans still grappling with high inflation. Consumers expect prices to rise at an annual rate of 4.6% over the next year, down from 4.8% in May. Volkswagen's reportedly looking to cut tens of thousands of jobs and may close factories in a push to make Europe's biggest automaker more competitive. But unions are really opposed to this idea, and they're threatening now to put up a huge fight. And we all know ranch fever has taken over tourists in the U.S. for the World Cup, but now UPS is getting in on the action. It just announced its new ship and dip discount, offering a 20% discount on international shipping till the end of September so the whole world can enjoy ranch dressing. On Wall Street, stocks are plummeting amid a week of tech volatility and more uncertainty in the Middle East. But oil's lower, with Brent crude trading close to $72 a barrel as more ships make it through the Strait of Hormuz. Monica Ricks, Bloomberg Radio.
4: This is the closing market report for Friday on the Iowa Agribusiness Radio Network. I'm Riley Smith. On the phone right now with Bill Moore of Price Futures Group as we wrap up another day in the ag marketplace. Bill, what have we seen going on in the grain and livestock markets today to end off this week?
5: Well, the market's recovering a little bit from yesterday's key reversal. Yesterday, the corn market rallied almost a dime. After making new lows for the move, that was significant. And today it's lost a little bit because energy prices were lower, but still maintained most of yesterday's gain. Same thing with the bean market. Beans were up hard yesterday, almost 20 cents, just a little bit lower today. Market, I think, is trying to carve out a low. It's had a big break due to the very benign weather we've had. Also, the drop in energy prices, some $30 drop in the crude since the beginning of the Iran war. The war seems to be settling out now, hopefully. So those two things drove the corn down 70 cents, beans down, I think about $1.30. And I think it's created some good export demand with this break. Plus, the exports in corn have been good anyway.
4: 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We'll look at the numbers next.
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4: At the close, July corn down 2 even at 412 and 3 quarters. December new crop down 1 and a half at 441 and a half. July soybeans down 1 and a quarter at 1126 and a quarter. November new crop down 3 quarters of a cent at 1156 and a quarter. July soybean meal down $1.20 at 307 even. July soybean oil up 49 cents at 71.30. On the Merck, August live cattle down $1.40 at 245.82. August feeders down 3.45 at 369.85. July lean hogs up 22 cents at 92.92. That's been a check of the closing markets here on the Iowa Agribusiness Radio Network. I'm Riley Smith reporting.
8: It's June 26th, and this is your Fox Deli Snapshot. Today is World Refrigeration Day, billed as the coolest day of the year. First launched on this day in 2019, the goal to raise the profile of the refrigeration, air conditioning, and the heat pump sector, and the role it plays in our everyday lives. Also on this day in 2015, a landmark decision by the U.S. Supreme Court legalizes same-sex marriage. The court rules that same-sex marriages cannot be banned in the United States, and all same-sex marriages must be recognized nationwide, granting same-sex couples equal rights to heterosexual couples under the law. Designer Liz Claiborne died at the age of 78. Her company was the first founded by a woman to enter the rankings of the Fortune 500. In 1990, it was the largest women's apparel maker in the country with $1.4 billion in sales. I'm CJ Papa. That's your Fox Daily Snapshot.
9: The KCRG TV9 First Alert Forecast. A passing sprinkle this afternoon, otherwise partly cloudy, with a high near 78. Winds are out of the east-northeast at 10 to 20. Partly cloudy tonight with a low near 56, and winds out of the east at 5 to 15. Tomorrow, partly cloudy with a high near 81. I'm TV9 First Alert Storm Team meteorologist A.J. Rickman on News Talk 1540 KXEL.
10: Currently, it's 76 degrees on the Voice of Eastern Iowa.

0: the wisdom that it comes out of California, it just never ends. Gavin Newsom gets a lot of attention, but that legislature he's dealing with, oh my goodness, they're even crazier than the governor. So there's this bill out there in California, an emergency, they're calling it, emergency 5% tax if you have assets over $1 billion. Now, I know that probably doesn't affect all of you, but a confiscation tax like that, what do you think is going to happen? What do you think the consequence is going to be? Even Governor Newsom has come out and said, oh, yikes, we probably shouldn't do that. But guess what? 5% tax. And what's the consequence? They're all going to leave. They're going to go to Texas and Florida and Utah and Idaho, and they're going to go to other places because it's just not a friendly place to go and do business. And you know who gets hurt? That person who's making $55,000 a year. They're the ones that get hurt by this, and they think they're doing this big righteous thing, but all the wisdom of California. You're going to want to stay with us. Top of the hour, we got Charlie Kirk news, and we have Brett Tolman, who's the former U.S. attorney. He's going to be here to talk about it. Stay with us. We'll be right back.
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6: where Bill Iowa O'Reilly comes here, to talk. 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
7: prosecutors aren't finished yet on Lisa Brady, Fox News, as a mistrial is declared in the federal arson case against a man accused of starting one of L.A.'s most destructive wildfires.
8: 10 of 12 jurors in L.A. voting to acquit Jonathan Rinderknecht on all three arson-related charges after being deadlocked.
9: I mean, without the proof and all the doubts, I can't say for sure, like, he's guilty.
8: A juror reacting after a federal judge declared a mistrial. Prosecutors alleged Rinderknecht started a fire on New Year's Day last year that was put out but reignited days later to become the deadly Palisades fire. The 29-year-old pleaded not guilty. His lawyers argued he called 911 when he saw the fire break out and alleged he was a scapegoat for the LA Fire Department's failure to fully extinguish the initial inferno.
9: There were so many people up there that said they did see smoldering, so why wasn't it taken care of?
8: Prosecutors say they will retry him.
7: Fox's Christian Goodwin, the Palisades fire destroyed thousands of homes, killing 12 people. From bad to worse in Venezuela, where it's day three of searching for survivors after double earthquakes, now blamed for more than 900 deaths and more than 3,000 injuries. President Trump just receiving a report from his advisory commission on religious liberty.
10: We must also remain one nation under God. We will never let that phrase be stolen from us.
7: The report makes many recommendations, including ways to allow more religious expression and to eliminate a ban on political activity by religious groups with tax exemptions. Meantime, the Texas Board of Education just approving a required reading list for public school students that includes Bible passages. It's a departure from letting teachers decide what students read, and critics argue will blur the separation of church and state. Stocks finish lower after early gains. The Dow down 55 points at the bell. 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
13: Hello, I'm Jackie Cannon. It's Friday, June 26th. Here's a look at the top stories from your trusted local news source. An overnight fire at a Cedar Rapids bowling alley is under investigation. The fire department says it was called to Cedar Creek Lanes on 6th Street Southwest just before 2 a.m. Firefighters say they dealt with heavy heat inside the building with zero visibility. They had to cut holes in the roof before they could knock down the fire inside. The department says the building has heavy fire and smoke damage. The bowling alley's website says it is closed for the summer. TV9 spoke with a woman whose husband owns the pro shop inside, which was still open. She says this is devastating. Hiawatha will be enforcing no parking restrictions tomorrow ahead of the Freedom Festival parade. Cars will not be parked around the route or in any staging areas. That includes the area around Guthridge Park, where post-parade activities will occur. Any vehicles in those areas after 7 tomorrow morning could be ticketed or towed. People living along the route are asked to move their vehicles to private driveways or nearby side streets. The Freedom Festival is in full swing, and if you're looking for some fun with the family, there are two events that'll get you into the summer spirit. You can see Dock Dogs over a few days. That's where dogs go snout to snout to see who can jump the furthest. Winning dog gets barking rights. Then head on down to the Marion Airport tonight for the drone show. You can find more info on the Freedom Festival website. 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
15: The KCRG TV 9 First Alert Forecast. A passing sprinkle this afternoon, otherwise partly cloudy, with a high near 78. Winds are out of the east-northeast at 10 to 20. Partly cloudy tonight with a low near 56, and winds out of the east at 5 to 15. Tomorrow, partly cloudy with a high near 81. I'm TV9 First Alert Storm Team meteorologist A.J. Rickman on News Talk 1540 KXEL.
14: The eastern Iowa temperature is 77 degrees from KXEL.

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3: 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Another high-profile American basketball player is partnering with a Chinese brand.
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3: In a social media post, Golden State Warrior star Steph Curry announced an endorsement deal with Chinese sportswear giant Li Ning. The partnership will start with basketball and golf products and then extend into broader consumer lifestyle sports categories. Li Ning has worked with retired NBA star Dwayne Wade, while its local rival Anta Sports has signed deals with the Dallas Mavericks' Kyrie Irving and Klay Thompson. Both companies are trying to compete with Western peers like Nike and Adidas for endorsement deals with the world's top players. The move highlights the improving ties between the National Basketball Association and China, its largest and most important overseas market. Lisa Mateo, Bloomberg Radio.
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All right, I want you to check this out when you have a chance. Jason in the House. Jason in the House. 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You can catch me on Instagram, Facebook, X, and you can go to jasoninthehouse.com. You can check out all it. I've written 5 books, 4 of which are New York Times bestsellers, including The Deep State. And the one that I'm really excited about that's more recent is They're Coming for You. That's what we're talking about with AI.

0: how they're going to use these tools. We got a lot more coming up with Sean Hannity. Stay with us. We'll be right back.
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2: We often hear of disputes between labor unions and employers, but fighting between unions has also been common over time. The American Federation of Labor was formed in Ohio in 1886 under the leadership of Samuel Gompers. The AFL was founded and dominated by craft unions, especially in the building trades. That led to conflict in the 1920s and 1930s with various industrial unions affiliated with the AFL, including the United Mine Workers, led by Iowa native John L. Lewis. In 1935, a committee of these unions was formed as a segment within the AFL. The final blow toward separation, though, was a literal one. Lewis and the president of the Carpenters Union came to blows on the floor of the 1935 AFL convention. By 1938, that committee separated into its own union federation, the Congress of Industrial Organizations, or CIO. Iowa's Lewis was its first leader. The Depression era led to not only growth in the labor movement, but bitter fights between the AFL and CIO. The relationship did become more cooperative during World War II, and by the 1950s, the two groups combined to form the AFL-CIO. Union chapters in Iowa became the third state to approve the merger on June 26, 1956. Iowa's union history is well documented thanks to the Iowa Labor History Oral Project, ILHOP. It is the largest and longest-running labor-focused oral history project in the world. The project is now directed by the University of Iowa Labor Center and boasts more than 1,000 streaming audio files and interview transcripts available for review. And when the AFL and CIO merged to create the longest-lasting and most influential labor federation in the country, Iowa was one of the leaders, approving the new AFL-CIO plan on this date in 1956. And that's Iowa Almanac for June 26th. There's more online at iowaalmanac.com. I'm Jeff Stein on News Talk 1540 KXEL.
4: Do you owe the IRS $10,000 or more in back taxes? Are you being audited or investigated? 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
10: The KCRG TV9 First Alert Forecast. A passing sprinkle this afternoon, otherwise partly cloudy, with a high near 78. Winds are out of the east-northeast at 10 to 20. Partly cloudy tonight with a low near 56, and winds out of the east at 5 to 15. Tomorrow, partly cloudy with a high near 81. I'm TV9 First Alert Storm Team meteorologist A.J. Rickman on News Talk 1540 KXEL.
2: Right now, it's 78 degrees on Iowa's News and Talk Station.
11: The one thing you can always count on. 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
0: Well, he'll be back soon enough. I'm Jason Chaffetz. I'm filling in for Sean. It's June 26th. We're getting ready for 4th of July, and we got something special here with America 250. You're going to love, I think, our next guest here. His name is Bradley Devlin. He's the politics editor at the Daily Signal. And if you're not following at Daily Signal, you should be. A lot of good content, a lot of good stuff there. I'm going to go to this cut number one, because this is going to set up what we're going to talk about with Bradley Devlin. This is Sacred Honor, the declaration that defies, that defines a nation. It's the trailer. And so let's go to cut one.
12: We hold these truths to be self-evident, that all men are created equal. That they are endowed by their creator with certain unalienable rights.
13: That among these are life, liberty, and the pursuit of happiness.
14: That to secure these rights, governments are instituted among men.
15: Deriving their just powers from the consent of the governed.
16: That whenever any form of government becomes destructive of these ends.
17: It is the right of the people to alter or to abolish it.
14: Institute new government,
18: laying its foundation on such principles and organizing its powers in such form
19: as shall to them seem most likely to affect their safety and happiness.
20: For the support of this declaration, for the firm reliance on the protection of divine providence,
21: we mutually pledge to each other our lives, our fortunes,
22: and our sacred honor.
0: Bradley Devlin is, like I said, he's the politics editor at the Daily Signal, and he's also a documentary filmmaker. I recognize Senator Mike Lee in there just because he's got that distinctive voice. Bradley, welcome to the Sean Hannity Show. Tell us what you've done, why you did it, and where people can see this.
23: Well, Jason, it's good to be with you, and thank you to you and your team for playing the trailer. Yes, you heard Mike Lee, you heard Senator Eric Schmidt from Missouri, you had heard Representative Brandon Gill from Texas, and you'll hear a few other voices, special guests, when this thing premieres on July 2nd. The reason that we did this is because America faces a real choice. You know, there was just a Gallup poll this morning that came out that says 45% of Gen Zers report lacking meaning or purpose or both in their lives. And they are getting to the age that the founding fathers were when they made that pledge, that solemn pledge, that pledge of their lives, their fortunes, and their sacred honor for their unalienable rights. Jefferson was 33, Madison was 25, Monroe is just 18 at the time. And so we made this to try to inspire people to a higher form of politics, to recover the virtues that our founders displayed through their political action, to save this country, to save the republic that they entrusted to us, because every generation has to recommit themselves to that pledge of their sacred honor for those rights, for life, liberty, and the pursuit of happiness. Because if it goes wrong, Marx was 29, Engels was 27 when they wrote the Communist Manifesto, Fidel was 30 and Che Guevara was 27 when Cuba had its revolution. So it could go one or two ways for this country in the next 250 years. We could lose it a whole lot quicker than that. And that's why we made this.
0: Well, the timing couldn't be better. It is so needed and so desperate. Let's go back to that poll, because, you know, generations, they have different experiences. Like, it's hard for me to believe. I'm still having a hard time like admitting it, but I have 6 grandkids, and we got a 3-year-old grandchild, and she's just so cute, so wonderful. Well, she knows how to take that phone of her mom. She doesn't have her own phone, but she takes her mom's phone. She can type in the 4 digits. She knows the 4 numbers, and then she hits that little green button, and that's the FaceTime, and then she can see my picture, and she'll hit it. And I'll get a couple of times a day, I'll get this sweet little grandchild will be FaceTiming me, because she's already, and she's 3. And so like the whole world is so different that it's just upside. It's just different than how, you know, the rotary phones that I had when I was growing up. So, but this poll, this Gallup poll, it really is disturbing. Walk us through what this generation, these new younger generations are going through.
23: Yeah, this is, you know, I'm so glad that your grandchildren are using it to connect with their family, but most people aren't using that technology in this way. They are using it and becoming more isolated and more insular. And as they become more isolated and more insular, they're feeling lonely. They don't feel like they're part of something higher, part of something meaningful, part of something as a collective, whether that's a community or a locality, right? Your local Rotary Club or a church, or it's something bigger. It's the nation. Right, it's this country that every generation has fought to defend, and I see these trends and how familiar they are to other episodes in history that we just talked about. Right, Marx and Engels are writing the Communist Manifesto amongst a large upheaval in Europe in the beginnings of the Industrial Revolution. How do we adjust to that major change? You can go one or two ways. We can, you know, answer the call of the Enlightenment and mix that modern and ancient thinking into something like the founding, or it can go terrible and we get something like the Russian Revolution and the Communist Manifesto a few decades before it, or we have the Communist Revolutions that follow the upheaval and the destruction that was World War II. And here we are today, Jason, in a very similar situation. We have AI, right? Pope Leo chose his name because he's hearkening back to the previous Pope Leo, who was in the middle of the Industrial Revolution. He says, we're going to go through something similar here with the AI revolution, and we need to make sure that we're protecting human dignity, reminding each other what it means to be human. And what it means to be human, I think, is encapsulated so well in our founding story. It's a political story. The Declaration of Independence is this culmination of one of the greatest political acts in history. It's not just principles that come out of nowhere. It is a fierce contest of ambitions and convictions and interests, and they have to navigate that as a collective. And as a collective, that's really operating together as the first time. They're figuring out the hierarchy in that room in Independence Hall in Philadelphia, and they're figuring out what their collective identity is based on the heritage they had received from Britain. And so here we are. We need to recover what it means to be an American, what it means to be human, even at a more fundamental level. And that's how we're going to be able to address these problems that are emerging from this technological revolution that's happening right before our eyes.
0: Yeah, the technology itself, it can be good, right? Think of what the advances in medicine and and the research that you can do, but it can also be bad. It can be downright evil. And I think it's scary in many ways. I wrote an op-ed a few months ago for FoxNews.com, and the op-ed was basically, it's the one issue, artificial intelligence, that's scaring everybody, and yet each political party, no political party has taken a definitive stance on how it fits in today's culture. And if we don't adhere and stay true to the principles in our founding documents, then shame on us, because it will overwhelm us. I just posted up Jason in the House. You go to my X account, and I tweeted out Mark Thiessen. He had something that came that was the research done by the Washington Post about how AI is being trained up to be very leftist, that only XAI is being trained to have more of a balance in its approach. But if you think that we're going to be relying on AI to do everything, and that the evil sides, evil forces, if you will, that aren't going to, do you think they're just going to sit by and let this happen? No, they're going to want to manipulate these models and redefine history and redefine who we are as a people. And that is a scary thing. And then you've got this whole generation. And Bradley, I want you to talk about this. You got this generation that gauges the success of their life, their worthiness, based on how many likes and how many people are following them. Like, it's a contest, and it's so destructive to a young generation and to an older generation.
23: I mean, so many great points there, Jason, and especially when it comes to getting the shock, the hit of having the likes pour in or the reposts pour in. I mean, this is what it's all about, right? They have isolated themselves, and now they've replaced real community with a fake community that can only register its presence or its love for you in the form of likes and clicks and all of that. And AI has a very similar function. Not only is it leftist, Jason, of course we expected that. We saw the images of Black George Washington when Google first came out with his AI. Everybody saw how ridiculous that was. But it's also a flatterer. And that's what's so dangerous, too. We've seen this really be a cancer on the minds of so many young people, so many people in Gen Z and even Gen Alpha now, who have committed terrible acts against themselves, even up to suicide, because AI has egged them on. And that's what's so, it's a flatterer. And so the first impulse that you have politically when you see a problem like that, it's going to be, what's a limiting principle? And I'm not inherently against limiting principles. You want to be able to find a place where you can stake your flag in the ground and stake it deep so that it lasts for generations. But what the founding story tells us about how to confront these problems, even for people in my age demographic, young folks around, you know, 20 to 35, is it's not a limiting principle. It's a virtue. It's the highest virtue in politics, and that's prudence. It's judgment. Mm. It's cultivating that judgment. And being a flatterer, as AI is to you, telling you, no, that's perfect. Oh, do more of that. Yeah, just one more bite of that apple, Mr. Eve, or Mr. Adam and Mrs. Eve. That is what can really derail you. The founders were not flatterers in any way, shape, or form. They were strong, great men. And I think the miracle of the founding is that there were so many great men of history in a single room. And so we need to recover that sense of who we are and develop that virtue of prudence by understanding our history and knowing our history, so that we're not replacing our real community with fake communities, whether or not that lives in a chat bot or on your favorite social media program.
0: So I what I hear you saying, and I totally 100% agree, you got to get the principles right. You know, I had when I served in Congress, we had this, I kind of teach this to young staffers. Washington, D.C. is often run by 20-year-olds, right? And I'd say, and I would draw up on the board, the whiteboard, and at the top I'd write principle. And then I'd put a line underneath, and then I'd put policy underneath that. And it was a reminder visually for them and for me to just say principle over policy. I can answer any policy question if you get the principle right. And I think that's the issues that people are facing today can be answered. And maybe it's an oversimplification and somebody could help me here. But if you get the principles right of how you want to lead your life and what you want to do. And the second part of that is, at least for me personally, I believe in prayer. And I believe in Jesus Christ, and I believe in a religion and a higher being, in the reality of Jesus Christ. And that prayer and that ability to communicate and to be inspired is something that drives me and that informs me and that can keep me centered if I don't get off track.
23: Absolutely. And just the prayer to be thankful for the existence of God in the first place, because without God, there is no principles to which we can fall back on. There is no objective truth. There is no enduring, eternal thing that we can point to and orient ourselves in the world, right? And that's what makes the Declaration so powerful, is it's this mixture of modern political philosophy and ancient political philosophy, all infused with Christian teaching that tells us not only to just go to the policy, but to go to the principle, and not only to just go to principles, but go to first principles, right? We talk about how this nation is built off of consent, we the people. Well, consent is actually a second order principle from equality. That is
0: Bradley Devlin, congratulations, politics editor at the Daily Signal, and you got a documentary, Sacred Honor, the Declaration that Defines a Nation, coming out, I believe you said July 2nd, so watch for that. Thanks so much for joining us on the Sean Hannity Show. Do appreciate it. We'll be right back.
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24: We may be close to a memorandum of understanding with Iran. That's a very important story. I know we've had false starts, and to some extent President Trump has occasionally overplayed his hand on this, but people are saying there's a 75-80% chance. and a lot of detail coming out. And it is a very, very big story. You could be changing history here. Changing history. Changing the Middle East. Promoting freedom. That includes Israel, of course. And expanding the Abraham Accords. And I always believed, as much as he wants a deal, President Trump will not make a bad deal. He will not make a bad deal. And what's been surfacing on this Iranian story is that Mr. Trump's red lines are being preserved. The enrichment of uranium must be either destroyed, enriched uranium, or moved from Iran to the United States. We will work with the UN, but we will be there. They must give up their nuclear, all of their nuclear operations. Here's the key point for me. No money will change hands for signing this. Iran can sign this, but they're not going to get any money. And in fact, they're not going to get, we've frozen their assets. We've frozen, you know, Operation Economic Fury from Scott Bessent, the wartime Treasury Secretary. He's already seized probably $1 billion of cryptocurrencies. Bank accounts offshore. They're not going to get a dime. Not a dime just by signing this. They have to show that their behavior is changing.
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6: This is a Bloomberg Money Minute. Tomatoes are a summer staple, whether it's part of a backyard barbecue or in salads, but prices are way up.
7: So we saw U.S. tomato prices rise by about 40% between January and April, the biggest three-month increase for U.S. tomato prices since 2006.
6: Emma Court wrote the story for Bloomberg News, and she says if you're looking for a primary culprit, blame the weather.
7: A lot of different factors at play, but ultimately extreme weather playing a pretty big role in sort of carving out the harvest and leading to less supply, you know, higher prices.
6: Raising the question of when might we see some relief.
7: The experts I've spoken with don't expect, unfortunately, tomato prices to recover to the levels that they had been before. You're going to have better tomato supply, but not enough to make up for all of these sort of disruptions.
6: And it's not just tomatoes. Coffee and beef are also higher, and economists are warning that as global warming intensifies, food price shocks will become more common. I'm Charlie Pellett, Bloomberg Radio.
8: Insurance agent.

0: Hey, congratulations to the United States. I think the country has been doing a heck of a job, a great job in hosting the World Cup. I think people coming all over the world watching their teams play, I think it's been exceptionally well orchestrated. The security lines seem to be good. They seem to be working. And the USA team's doing really well. You're seeing a surge of patriotism that's flowing through like we haven't seen in some of these other leagues and whatnot. And the next game, mark it July 1st, 8 p.m. Eastern. That's when the U.S. will be taking on Bosnia and Herzegovina. And it's going to be a great game. Congratulations to the U.S. We'll be right back. Stay with us.
1: 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The letter T, the number 2, the letter T.org. 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
3: 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Adidas is using ambush marketing to compete with Nike, including reintroducing a vintage jersey from 1994 to capitalize on demand and nostalgia. The company is driving sales through retro football products and collaborations with celebrities and fashion designers. Adidas and Nike are trying to diversify their product lines beyond just selling football jerseys and balls and are using the World Cup to blend football and fashion as a core marketing strategy. Meanwhile, prediction market giant Kalshi is set to gain more prominence on one of the biggest athletic stages, the World Cup. Kalshi is expected to announce it's becoming an official partner of FIFA. The move is Kalshi's latest effort to use the world's most popular sport to propel growth as it races to scale. Investors valued the company at $22 billion last month, up more than fourfold since October. Stocks wavered all day on Wall Street and ended up closing out the week lower. The Dow fell 45 points, the Nasdaq lost 61, the S&P down 4. Erica Herskowitz, Bloomberg Radio.
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6: This is a Fox News alert. New strikes on Iran. I'm Lisa Brady. The U.S. military just launching new airstrikes targeting Iranian missile and drone storage locations after President Trump accused Iran of violating a ceasefire with a drone attack that hit a cargo ship in the Strait of Hormuz.
7: I just spoke to a senior U.S. official who confirmed that those airstrikes were, in fact, in response to Iran firing a one-way attack drone against a Singapore flagged ship overnight. That ship ship was trying to leave the Strait of Hormuz. It was passing along the Omani coast.
6: Fox's Jennifer Griffin. President Trump telling reporters less than an hour ago,
8: "I don't like the fact that they took a shot yesterday. Actually, four. We knocked down three at a ship. Not an allied ship, but a ship, a very expensive ship."
6: A memorandum of understanding between the U.S. and Iran requires allowing travel freely through the strait in exchange for a U.S. naval blockade ending. Meantime, the U.S., Israel, and Lebanon reaching a trilateral agreement aimed at eventual peace after months of Israeli conflict with Iran-backed Hezbollah militants in Lebanon. One Hezbollah official is criticizing that agreement and warning it won't be enforced without civil war. A staggering toll in Venezuela, where the Associated Press is now reporting more than 51,000 people missing and double earthquakes already blamed for more than 900 deaths.
9: Government officials in the South American country expect the numbers to climb higher as searches through rubbled buildings continue. Both quakes registered magnitudes in the 7 range, hitting late Wednesday in coastal cities such as La Guaira and Morón and the capital of Caracas. Hundreds of structures have been destroyed, leaving survivors homeless. U.S. military search and rescue teams reportedly are now on the ground to assist.
6: Fox's Evan Brown, more than 3,000 injured. 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
12: Hello, I'm Jackie Cannon. It's Friday, June 26th. Here's a look at the top stories from your trusted local news source. An overnight fire at a Cedar Rapids bowling alley is under investigation. The fire department says it was called to Cedar Creek Lanes on 6th Street Southwest just before 2 a.m. Firefighters say they dealt with heavy heat inside the building with zero visibility. They had to cut holes in the roof before they could knock down the fire inside. The department says the building has heavy fire and smoke damage. The bowling alley's website says it is closed for the summer. TV9 spoke with a woman whose husband owns the pro shop inside, which was still open. She says this is devastating. Hiawatha will be enforcing no parking restrictions tomorrow ahead of the Freedom Festival parade. Cars will not be parked around the route or in any staging areas. That includes the area around Guthridge Park, where post-parade activities will occur. Any vehicles in those areas after 7 tomorrow morning could be ticketed or towed. People living along the route are asked to move their vehicles to private driveways or nearby side streets. The Freedom Festival is in full swing, and if you're looking for some fun with the family, there are two events that'll get you into the summer spirit. You can see Dock Dogs over a few days. That's where dogs go snout to snout to see who can jump the furthest. Winning dog gets barking rights. Then head on down to the Marion Airport tonight for the drone show. You can find more info on the Freedom Festival website. 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
15: The KCRG TV 9 First Alert Forecast. A passing sprinkle this afternoon, otherwise partly cloudy, with a high near 78. Winds are out of the east-northeast at 10 to 20. Partly cloudy tonight with a low near 56, and winds out of the east at 5 to 15. Tomorrow, partly cloudy with a high near 81. I'm TV9 First Alert Storm Team meteorologist A.J. Rickman on News Talk 1540 KXEL.
16: The Eastern Iowa temperature is 77 degrees from KXEL.

0: The people, members of our greatest nation in the world, America. 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
1: What is the destiny of America? Will we prosper and grow successfully for the next 100 years, or are we doomed to crash and burn? And who has the answer? Interestingly enough, the answer has already been given to us in a speech by one man before we even became our United States. His name? Patrick Henry. In 1775, he said this, "There is a just God who presides over the destinies of our nations." He went on to say, "The battle, sirs, is not to the strong alone. It is to the vigilant, the active, and the brave. But if we don't give God his rightful place in America, what will happen?" Think about it. I'm Jerry Stewart, and that was One Moment in America.
2: This is House Call for Health. A warning about abusing a common over-the-counter medication. America's Poison Centers, representing more than 50 poison centers across the country, says there's been a concerning rise in cases of diphenhydramine abuse among teens ages 13 to 19. That's the drug commonly found in some sleep and allergy medicines like ZQL and Benadryl. The centers believe the increase in misuse is because of recreational reasons rather than accidental over-medication. The advisory says taking diphenhydramine in large amounts can affect the heart and brain and also lead to life-threatening effects. Some symptoms of too much include drowsiness, agitation, fast heart rate, nausea, hallucinations, seizures, loss of consciousness, and more. The advisory suggests talking with teens about misusing drugs and to be aware of social media trends or challenges that may encourage unsafe use of medications. For more health news, go to foxnewshealth.com. House Call for Health, I'm Lisa Brady, Fox News.

When an emergency hits, it never sends a calendar invite. Storms hit, power goes out, cell towers overload. Suddenly, the one thing you need the most, communication, that usually is the first thing to disappear. That's why you need Rapid Radios. 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

0: 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It keeps going when batteries die. Now imagine you're trying to reach your family during a blackout, or coordinate with neighbors during a storm, or stay connected while evacuating an area where service is gone. 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
1: This is a Bloomberg Money Minute. U.S. consumer sentiment rose in June as lower gas prices provide some relief for Americans grappling with high inflation. The University of Michigan's final June sentiment reading shows consumers expect prices to rise 4.6% over the next year, down from 4.8% in May, and they saw costs rising at 3.3% over the next 5 to 10 years. The cost of living remains at the forefront of consumers' minds, with over half spontaneously mentioning that high prices are weighing down their personal finances. Meanwhile, while you've been scoring the deals and waiting on those packages, Amazon is raking in some serious cash this Prime Day. Adobe expects the e-commerce giant to make more than $26 billion over the four-day shopping spree. Tracking service Numerator says the average shopper this year is spending around $150 and are more focused on stocking up than purchasing luxury items. Wall Street had trouble figuring out which way it wanted to wrap up the week. We ended up with stocks lower. The Dow fell 45 points, the Nasdaq down 61, the S&P lost 4. Erica Herskowitz, Bloomberg Radio.
2: 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U.S. Senator Joni Ernst is holding her fourth annual Entrepreneur Expo on the Iowa State University campus on Tuesday. She told me how the free event came to be.
3: I chair the Senate Small Business Committee, and in that capacity, you know, I'm just so thrilled to be able to give Iowans the chance to sell to America's largest consumer, and that is our federal government. And this year's event will be spotlighting the role that Iowans can play in supporting the nation's defense industrial base, and how we can strengthen U.S. national security. And we will have hundreds of Iowans coming out for this event, and about 40 federal agencies, departments, and state entities. We had about that number last year. We anticipate the same this year. And I look forward to welcoming all those folks again at the Entrepreneur Expo. Again, for small business owners, for entrepreneurs, we want to put them in touch with the folks that are buying services and products that are within the federal government. So come on out, make those contacts.
2: For more information or to register, go to ernst.senate.gov/expo. The Iowa Business Report is presented today by Iowa History Journal. 6 issues a year filled with stories of Iowa's amazing past. More at iowahistoryjournal.com. I'm Jeff Stein for the Iowa Business Report.
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8: This is about moving the conversation about AI's impact from what we think to what we can measure.
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8: Since the rollout of ChatGPT in November 2022, this dashboard shows there's been a 20% decline in early career software developers. But when you look at older workers, no decline at all.
7: That suggests younger workers are getting less of a chance to see their full potential realized. Richardson says the opportunity for employers is to use AI not to replace workers, but to augment work.
8: It is a productivity tool in the sense that it makes work better. It makes problems easier to solve, and therefore you can tackle more problems.
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10: The KCRG TV9 First Alert Forecast. A passing sprinkle this afternoon, otherwise partly cloudy, with a high near 78. Winds are out of the east-northeast at 10 to 20. Partly cloudy tonight with a low near 56, and winds out of the east at 5 to 15. Tomorrow, partly cloudy with a high near 81. I'm TV9 First Alert Storm Team meteorologist A.J. Rickman on News Talk 1540 KXEL.
11: Right now, it's 78 degrees on Iowa's News and Talk Station.

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1: It's always mystified me why especially New York Jews continue to vote for Democrats when it's clearly not in their interests. Did they vote for the National Socialists in Germany in the 1930s? No, many were trying to flee Germany, fearing what was coming and indeed what did come. In 2025, one-third of Jewish voters in New York City voted for Mayor Zoran Mamdani, despite his hostility towards Israel and support for Israel's enemies. Exit polls have yet to reveal how many Jewish voters supported Mamdani's endorsed socialist communist candidates in Tuesday's election, but I'm betting quite a few based on past voting records. Why would so many Jews vote for people who hate Israel and say nasty things about Jews? Here's something else. A Wall Street Journal editorial notes the election shows the DSA, Democrat Socialists of America, are highly organized and can get out the vote of the young progressives who have replaced the white centrist voters who have fled New York. Nature abhors a vacuum, and these America haters are all too ready to fill it. I'm Cal Thomas.
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3: 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Early settlers to the New World brought with them an ancient method of farming called the Three Sisters: corn, string beans, and squash. They were grown simultaneously in the same area at the same time. Corn, the oldest sister, standing tall and providing shade. Squash was next, growing along the ground, protecting her sisters from weeds. Beans, the third sister, growing through the squash and winding around the corn stalk. Beans' roots included nitrogen-filled modules that helped keep the soil fertile. Three Sisters gardens are still popular today, and they're part of American agriculture history.
4: The KCRG TV9 First Alert Forecast. A passing sprinkle this afternoon, otherwise partly cloudy, with a high near 78. Winds are out of the east-northeast at 10 to 20. Partly cloudy tonight with a low near 56, and winds out of the east at 5 to 15. Tomorrow, partly cloudy with a high near 81. I'm TV9 First Alert Storm Team meteorologist A.J. Rickman on News Talk 1540 KXEL.
5: Right now, it's 78 degrees on Iowa's News and Talk Station.
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So we passed the SAVE Act 3 times in the House. We'll do it again. We're working on that, and I'm going to talk with the president about these issues and how to get the agenda moving again, and it's going to be very

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2: Wildflowers have survived floods, drought, sandy soil, clay soil, and other extremes for millions of years. They're still around and offering tremendous assets to our ecosystems, including helping pollinators. Miriam Goldberger owns a wildflower farm in Canada and has written a book about the plant's benefits. She says from a scientific, ecological, and biological point of view, wildflowers are necessary for our native pollinators to survive. They provide the perfect pollen and nectar.
3: All the pollinators are evolutionarily linked together, the pollinators and the wildflowers, so that when you are only providing what they call alien plants, that is to say plants that aren't true wildflowers, to pollinators, you're essentially providing them low-grade nutrition or no nutrition.
2: Pollinators are attracted to familiar sights and scents, and while they're visiting wildflowers, they'll also pollinate your fruits and vegetables. Wildflowers are beneficial above ground, but they also improve what's under the dirt.
3: If you look at meadow ecosystems where the grasses have wide fibrous roots and the wildflowers have vertical roots that extend down into the soil, they function to do everything to improve the soil quality. And there's whole groups of wildflowers that thrive in pure clay soil called the clay busters. They break up soil, they add nutrients.
2: There are wildflowers to suit any soil type, and your garden doesn't have to look like a prairie to be beneficial. Showy plants such as blanket flower and coneflowers are stunning to see and loved by pollinators. 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
5: The KCRG TV9 First Alert forecast, partly cloudy overnight, we're down to 56. Partly cloudy skies on Saturday, a high of 81. Chance of storm Saturday night in 68. East winds 5 to 15, east-southeast at 10 to 20 as we head into our Saturday. Sunday, partly cloudy, hot, a high of 90. Hot and humid Monday near 93. I'm TV9 First Alert Storm Team Meteorologist Joe Winters on News Talk 1540 KXEL.
6: Currently it's 76 degrees on the Voice of Eastern Iowa.
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0: This is a Bloomberg Money Minute. U.S. consumer sentiment rose in June as lower gas prices provide some relief for Americans grappling with high inflation. The University of Michigan's final June sentiment reading shows consumers expect prices to rise 4.6% over the next year, down from 4.8% in May, and they saw costs rising at 3.3% over the next 5 to 10 years. The cost of living remains at the forefront of consumers' minds, with over half spontaneously mentioning that high prices are weighing down their personal finances. Meanwhile, while you've been scoring the deals and waiting on those packages, Amazon is raking in some serious cash this Prime Day. Adobe expects the e-commerce giant to make more than $26 billion over the four-day shopping spree. Tracking service Numerator says the average shopper this year is spending around $150 and are more focused on stocking up than purchasing luxury items. Wall Street had trouble figuring out which way it wanted to wrap up the week. We ended up with stocks lower. The Dow fell 45 points, the Nasdaq down 61, the S&P lost 4. Erica Herskowitz, Bloomberg Radio.
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4: Another ceasefire stress test. I'm Carmen Roberts. Fox News. U.S. military struck Iran today.
5: The airstrikes involving U.S. warplanes lasted about 1 hour. U.S. Central Command issued the following statement. U.S. forces conducted strikes against Iran as a powerful response to yesterday's attack on a commercial ship that was transiting the Strait of Hormuz. U.S. aircraft struck Iranian missile and drone storage locations and coastal radar sites.
4: It's Fox's Jennifer Griffin in Washington, and this is the most significant test yet to last week's Memorandum of Understanding.